0: Stevie, tell me, would you like a T-shirt? Because you're our phone box call of the morning.
1: The phone box call of the morning. That's a big call, that, mate. Mate, that'd be Kooey Copper.
0: Hang on to the line, and we'll in a minute we'll tell you. We'll get your address, and we'll send you one of the T-shirts. We haven't got many left, actually, so I'm probably only got about four left. But
1: thanks for thinking of me, mate. That's really cool.
0: Thanks for ringing, Steve. It's nice to know you're in the phone box in Louth. Is it cool there this morning?
1: Oh, it's about 7 degrees, Macca. There's some people walking around in coats, and there's others. They're a bit tougher than that. They're just in T-shirts and shorts, and I'm thinking maybe no furling. I don't know. I couldn't do it. I've got a warm jacket on, mate, and I'm quite comfortable. But
0: all right. Yeah. Good on you. Nice to talk to you, Stevie.
1: Good chatting to you, mate.
0: Hang on, and we'll get you details, okay?
1: Okay, Gobber. Thanks,
0: mate. See you, mate. Bye.
1: Yo.
0: The original Yakety Sax. G'day, this is Macca.
2: Hi there, Macca. This is Sandra, wife of Jimmy from Q.
0: Oh, hi, Sandra. How are you?
2: Oh, we're just fine, except there's no power on in our motel room. We're in Perth. We can't really see much. But we've just been up at Diggers and Dealers, as we do every year in Kalgoorlie for the big mining conference.
0: Anybody interesting there, apart from...
2: Oh, yes, Joe Hockey was actually the keynote speaker.
0: Right.
2: And that was a pretty interesting one, I must say. Mm-hmm. But things are going pretty well, particularly in the gold industry and a few of the others as well. So pretty buoyant mood.
0: And what are you up to, Sandra?
2: Well, we're always doing gold, but at the moment, if we can get any light on in our motel room, we'll pack up and we're off to Paraburdoo, which is up in the Pilbara this afternoon. Rio Tinto have asked us up there, is it? And I haven't been back. The last time was 1969. I was up there, so it's going to be fascinating because it was tiny. Now it's enormous. So it'll be very interesting to see the changes.
0: And did you say there is an anniversary on up there?
2: Yes, it's 60 years exactly since they had the first commercial shipment of iron ore from Hammersley, as it was then, Rio Tinto now. And so they're celebrating their 60 years, and they made a video for that celebration and asked me to be involved in it. So... I've done that, but they're also going up to take some more photos, more footage of me up there, what amazed at the change over all those years. So it's going to be fun.
0: Sandra, you're a geologist, aren't you?
2: Originally, yes, banker and a few other things on the side as well, yeah.
0: Yeah. Well, that'll be nice to go to Hammersley Iron. It's a great Australian name of the past, isn't it?
2: It certainly is, and my goodness, when you consider... When it first started off up in the Pilbara, along with BHP and a couple of other companies that had mines, they were tiny. Yeah. Now they're ginormous.
0: I know.
2: I think we
0: just had a call earlier this morning from, I can't remember, there's so many people you talk to here in the morning. But it was, where was he? He was out to Kew, I think, and was at. And he had four dogs on his, and he had iron ore. He's taking it into Mount Magnet, I think. He's doing that trip. What was his name, Kelly? Just looking for it. I can't see it in the list of all the people we've talked to this morning, about 20, 25 people. Anyway, yeah, that was Scott. He was at Mount Magnet with a quad road carrying iron ore. Yeah.
2: Yep. There's a few smaller mines dotted around that part of the world, but, of course, the big ones are up at Tom Price. And BHP's at Newman's. And Fortescue, of course. They're the ginormous ones. There are a lot smaller ones dotted around here and there.
0: It's interesting, too, isn't it, to see the... I was sort of amazed when I saw the mountain there at Mount Tom Price and the sort of big hole in it where all the... where the mountains disappeared, that part of it.
2: Well, it's fascinating because when I was up there, it was only 6 months after they started mining. They'd only taken off about one layer, if you like, and I've got photos of it then, and I can't wait to see what it looks like now. It must be a job.

0: All right, our first caller and instant winner is Asha in Altona. Hey, Asha.
1: Oh, hello, Shireen. How are you?
0: I'm really well, thank you. You're our first caller and instant winner, so you're getting a prize.
1: Fantastic.
0: Yeah, no matter what. Yay!
1: Thank you. Great.
0: Cool.
1: Great.
0: So tell me, what question would you put in the census?
1: Okay, so I would say, do you prefer Vegemite or do you prefer a similar-looking product that might come from the UK? Because I'm born in Australia, but I'm a recent convert.
0: Ah, gotcha.
1: Yeah.
0: Right. Why is that important, that question? Look, hey, I mean, it goes without saying.
1: Salty, more wholesome tasting, a little bit more forgiving on a piece of bread.
0: Okay, and you think, well, yeah, that needs to be, why does it need to be in the census, Sasha? What's your argument?
1: Because obviously, as Australians, we love our Vegemite, we love our, I'm not going to say any more brands, I'll get in trouble, but it's a staple in most households, but I think if you just give it a try, this other one, you might actually convert, which I have done.
0: Ooh. Okay. That is some data collection right there.
1: Yep.
0: Yep. Go on. Cool. All right, Asha. Our first question for the quiz tonight. Who's the current Victorian Premier?
1: Carol?
0: Yeah, good.
1: Ben Carol.
0: Nice work. Ben Carroll is correct, and we're off. All right, next question. Lagos is one of the most populous cities in Africa. In which country would you find it?
1: Nigeria.
0: Yeah, that's the one. Nigeria's correct. Who composed this very famous piece of classical music?
1: Oh, my first thought is Beethoven, but I'm thinking Puccini.
0: It's It is not Puccini, unfortunately, but it doesn't matter.
1: Okay.
0: You've kicked us off with the quiz and you're our first caller and we're sending you a book your way as your prize. Really nice to talk to you. Asha, nice
1: thank
0: work.
1: Thank you so much.
0: Good
1: I'll
0: on you.
1: I'll keep listening. Thank you.
0: No worries. Have a good night. Don't go anywhere there. Of course, we've got to grab your details and Joe will do just that. Asha, Daniel is in Yenda. Hey there, Daniel.
2: G'day.
0: Hello. What question would you put in the census?
2: Are you happy being Australian?
0: Oh, yeah. Okay. Fair enough. And that would, okay. Yeah. Would you, what's your argument for that?
2: Oh, are you happy?
0: Just like, gauging if you're happy.
2: You're not, you
0: yeah.
2: know?
0: Yeah. And would you have one of those bars, you know, to answer the question? It's the, on a scale of, you know, not at all and extremely, and then you can kind of go in between?
2: Yeah, I tell you, like, that could be racist or not, but I'm just, are you happy being Australian, yes or no?
0: Yeah. Oh, just yes or no. Okay. All right.
2: Yeah, that's

0: can't hang up without that playing. Thanks for shouting that out, Christine. Have a great night.
1: Thank you. You too. Bye.
0: Steve's in Marcy Point. Hey, Steve.
2: Hey, good evening.
0: Good evening. What question would you put in the census?
2: How much should we tax the billionaires? What percentage should we tax them?
0: Yeah. I'm feeling that question.
2: Yeah.
0: What's your argument?
2: I think the whole world is.
0: No, I know, right? I think you just answered my follow-up question there. What's your argument for it? The whole world. PM after the name of the song and the person who sings it. Oh, no, we lost him. We lost Steve there. Hey, give us a call if you know the answer to this question. If you know the name of this song and the band or artist performing it here, take a listen. It's just a Lauren Payton, mashed potatoes, pop inside my shirt. All right, who's that? Who's singing that and what's the name of the song? If you know, you've got to give me a call on 1300 800 222. That's 1300 800 222 while we play the quiz. Oh, hang on. I've lost a button. All right, we might have to come back to that. Here we go.
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0: All right, we've got Steve back. We lost him. All right, Steve, hello. Can you hear me?
2: Can hear you, Serene. Good evening.
0: All right, good one. Good evening to you. Let's go to the question. I'm after the name of this song and the band or artist performing it. I played it, but do you want me to play it again for you?
2: No, I haven't a clue.
0: Oh,
2: I'm
0: you
2: sorry.
0: Don't know. No. You're going to have to pass it on.
2: No, I have no idea.
0: All right, no problem at all. You have a good night. Thanks, Steve.
2: Thank you.
0: Bye.
2: Bye-bye.
0: All right, over to you. Waiting for your calls. Someone knows this. I know it. 1-300-800-222. Have a listen. I'll play it again. Otherwise, I'm going to have to play like that thinking music. Just, you know, till someone calls in. It's just a Lauren Payton, half potatoes, pop inside my shirt. All right. If you know the name of that song and the band or artist performing it, you've got to call and play the quiz with me. 1-300-800-222. That's 1-300-800-222. Oh, yay. The phone box in front of me is flashing with your calls. I love it when that happens. It's very exciting. It flashes like yellow and orange. It's very exciting. And then it's a steady yellow. And then I wait and then I pick up the phone and I chat with you. Someone on the text line said, sorry, I missed who was the classical composer. It was Claire Debussy. Claude Debussy. So, yes, we played that one a little bit earlier. Yeah, there was a few of you. We had quite a few jumping around on that one, Gershwin and Tchaikovsky, but we got there in the end with Claude Debussy. All right, Hannah's in Alice Springs. Hello there, Hannah.
11: Hello.
0: Hi. Tell me, what question would you put in the census?
11: What is your favourite native wildflower?
0: Oh, sweet. What's yours?
11: Billy button.
0: Oh, the billy button. Why?
11: 100%.
0: Okay.
11: Because they are a pop of joy.
0: Oh, I'm looking it up. Isn't that? Oh, they really are.
11: Yeah, the round yellow ones. Yeah. They're so beautiful.
0: And what a great name too, the billy button.
11: Yeah.
0: That's very sweet. Where are you at? Oh, Alice Springs. So do you have the pleasure of seeing them, enjoying them?
11: Yeah, and we had so much rain earlier this year. It's going to be a really bumper wildflower season. It's going to be amazing.
0: Oh, awesome. Okay, cool. Beautiful, beautiful. They are, they're gorgeous. All right, cool.
11: Yeah, so good.
0: Favorite native wildflowers, a great question to add into the census. Nice. All right, you know it, don't you?
11: I do.
0: Yay. All right, I'm going to play the clue again. As soon as it stops, jump in with the name of the song and the name of the band or the artist. Here it goes.
11: Okay. It's just a Lauren Payton, half potatoes, pop inside my shirt. That is Heavy Heart by Tim Rogers.
0: By who?
11: Tim Rogers from UMI.
0: Oh, there we go.

0: Hannah, nice work. It is Heavy Heart by UMI. Well done. Yeah. Which party does Senator Sarah Hanson-Young represent?
1: The Greens.
0: The Greens. Who's the lead singer of Australian band Radio Birdman?
1: Oh, I'm here with my partner. Is he allowed to?
0: Absolutely. That's a brains trust.
1: Oh, Al, do you know?
2: No.
1: No, we don't know.
0: No?
1: No, but we're so excited to have been on the quiz.
0: Oh, yeah. Are you guys first-time callers?
1: Yes.
0: Oh, hang on.
3: First-time caller.
1: Yay.
0: Yay. And well done on Heavy Heart by UMI. Nice to talk to you and play the quiz with you, Hannah. Have a good night.
1: You too. Bye.
0: Bye. Melissa's in Stanmore. Hey, Melissa.
4: Hi. How are you going, Renee?
0: I'm great. Thank you. What question would you put in the census?
4: We were just it's my daughter is here with me and she's 10 and we were only ringing in to answer the UMI question.
0: Uh-huh.
4: So we haven't got a good census question.
0: Oh.
4: Which, if you could ask all of the people in Australia one question, what would you ask
0: them? Yeah, what would you ask them?
4: I don't know. She doesn't know.
0: Here's some topic suggestions. We've had like environment, like some things on our environment and nature, how we interact with it. What about how many pets we've got? Animals?
4: How many pets?
5: Oh. How many pets?
4: Yeah.
0: Yeah. Do you have pets?
5: Yeah, I have a teacup cavoodle. Her name's Sky.
0: Sky. Perfect. Yeah, I reckon how many pets we have, if any. I reckon that's a question that works in the census. Why not?
4: Yeah, yeah, absolutely. We ask about
0: don't
4: people, we need to ask about the pets.
0: Yeah, let's ask about our animals for sure. That's nice work. All right, team, who's the lead singer of Australian band Radio Birdman? Do you know?
4: We have no idea.
0: No, you don't know.
4: No idea. No, but we were
0: you called
4: all
0: about
4: over the UMI.
0: The UMI one. Yep. Ah, just a
4: sorry
0: matter of
4: about
0: time.
4: That.
0: Don't be sorry. I'm sorry. And it's been really nice to talk to you. You guys first time callers?
4: No, Joseph called before.
0: Oh, perfect. Good stuff. Just in case, the last thing I wanted to... Oh, you're on nice work. Can't let you go without playing first-time callers if you are first-time callers. So,
4: yeah,
0: well, glad to hear you back on the quiz again. And till next time then, Melissa.
4: Great. Thank
0: All right.
4: You.
0: Have a good night.
4: See you later.
0: Bye-bye. Bye-bye. Bye-bye. I'm still waiting. I know someone knows the answer to this question. Who's the lead singer of Australian band Radio Birdman? If you know the answer, you've got a call to play the quiz with me. 1-300-800-222. And while you do that, the thinking music. I miss the popcorn music. Got to see if we can get the popcorn music back on this little apparatus, this device. So, I'm waiting to play the quiz with someone, with you. Question we're up to, who's the lead singer of Australian band, Radio Birdman? Rob Younger. Oh, whoops! Joe's face. This is what maybe the thinking music's doing to me. I just gave you the answer. I don't think I've ever done that on the quiz before. We'll just have to move to the next question. I don't know, whatever makes you call and pick up and play the quiz with me. So we got that one out of the way. How about you just call and play the quiz with me? We've still got time before we get to the news. We need a winner tonight. That's a must. And I've totally just helped you out with the answer to this question. So if you were listening, you're one up already. Who's the lead singer of Australian band Radio Birdman? 1-300-800-222. Come on. We need to have a quiz winner tonight and we've still got some time. All right, Mel's in Victoria. Hello there, Mel.
6: Hello, Serene. How are you?
0: I'm very well, thank you. Tell me, what question...

0: if they're chewing tobacco or young guys that are, you know,
1: so
0: young
1: disrespectful.
0: And experienced and cocky. Yeah, well, it's disrespectful. Yeah. The fire at the rodeo camp has so many rules and regulations.
1: Right. And there's a lot of etiquette, it sounds like it. There's etiquette.
0: Well, to the point of where there was plenty of fist fights when you walked up and you didn't respect the campfire the right way, there'd be a knuckle on and then that guy would be told why and how that happened. And that same guy would come back later and make amends, normally always, because that's how the old days were.
1: It's got to happen.
0: People would always shake hands and they would move on because there was always a life lesson in it 90% of the time. Not like today, but back then it was for a lesson, not for ego or you know, anything bad. It was just that way. So blokes would always come back and say, oh, geez, I'm sorry, Jack. I should have known better. I should have known, you know, to check with you before I'd done that, you know.
1: Yeah.
0: And then Jack would say, not a problem, old cowboy. You're welcome anytime. Here you go. Yeah,
1: and then it's just you bury it, done, move on. It's good.
0: And they would have a sip of plonk. My grandfather liked having a sip of plonk around the campfire, and he'd give him a bit of green ginger or a bit of his plonk. He'd give him a nip of that.
1: Okay. So on, look, a little bit about injuries. What's been your worst injury from bull riding?
0: Myrtleford in, I think it was 88 or 89. I'd broke a couple of ribs a week before at home practicing, and I strapped them up. My dad told me the great idea of strapping them up with this white cloth around my ribs, and he said, you'll be right. And I was while I was up on top of the bull, but then I got down the side of him a little bit out of shape, and the pain that went through my ribs stopped me from pulling myself back up on top. So then I slipped underneath him, and I was still tied on him. So if I could have let go a bit earlier, I would have got thrown away a bit. But I clamped up, and you can't clamp up in bull riding, and that's the worst thing. You tighten up, you stay with him, and then I fell underneath him, and he put a foot. Look, I felt it went right through me, because back in those days, we never had vests. Today, the guys have got vests. Like, we should have had them back then, you know, protective vests, and they're padded. 50 or 60 mil, and that would have helped. But anyway, broke every rib, half of them in two and three places, just snapped them, punctured me lungs, and a few other things. The bleeding was bad anyway. So I'm out of action for, you know, I don't know, 2 months. And I come back and I was going good and then got right back into it. And then I'm at Wollongong and a big bull that couldn't buck real good of Gary McPhee's. I got off it and it was that big, it threw me in the air. And when I hit the ground, my legs buckled and I fell on my butt.
1: Oh, goodness.
0: I was sitting up straight and he'd come around from behind and he pushed me that far forward, my head down into the dirt, that my legs stayed straight. I didn't get to roll over in a bull, so he broke me back.
1: Oh.
0: And yeah, just tore everything there. So they carted me out of there, and then I was out for about another 6 months. And then when I tried to come back, like the specialists were advising me against it, but a physio, Sue Kerwin, she was great. She got me fitter than ever, and I come back and had a few rides. But you know when you just know that it's time, and you know that the injury can maybe cop one more bad one, or it won't.
1: Yes. Yeah, at that point.
0: Yeah, that point was there, and I had to make a decision, and I sort of got 3 or 4 years cut off my career short.
1: But it was, you made the call thinking that that's the best, that's the right thing to do for you.
0: Yeah, you just don't.
1: You don't know.
0: You don't know. So,
1: and you've got to weigh up the risks.
0: And you laughed everybody about it, but you're not laughing on the inside.
1: Yeah, of course. I could only imagine. Which Australian rodeo event is your favourite to compete in, Jason?
0: The bull riding.
1: The bull riding. Yeah. The bull riding. Why
0: without
1: a doubt. Without a doubt. Why? Why the bull riding?
0: The adrenaline rush, to this day, that's what every bull rider that retires, you miss that feeling of being there at the shoots,

institutions. And so there's been a whole lot of work that's happened. Places like the National Library of Australia, different institutions are looking at the recognition of Indigenous cultural and intellectual property. But we need a fundamental change. And I think that we're kind of nudging ag against this agenda that really wasn't built for us. Like Fourmile, things like there's Atzilen protocols. I can see Ryan Stoker from the library here in the back of the room. Came about in the 1990s. We've had language to start to push against these systems, but we just haven't had, I guess, the ability to push and empower UNDRIP in the way that we need in that sector. So for me, data sovereignty gives us that language. When I first heard a lot of social science research talking about data and talking about surveys, I was so excited. But at the same time, I was thinking, oh, hey, there's a whole discipline here who actually looks at this work. For those of you who might work in information governance, IT systems, think about the policies and structures that inform research data management in places like UTS. There's a whole lot of expertise that needs to be brought into data sovereignty. But I think it's really exciting for us not just to critique, but to contribute to that space. As I said, I've got a really keen eye for bad practice. And one of the things that I think data sovereignty helps us do as well is to take that healthy critique and start to consider things like care and stewardship, but also call out at times if processes aren't grounded in ideas like reciprocity, acts of proper engagement and considerations around mutual respect. So caring for data, it has a whole kind of a scale. And as I said, for me, I'm probably looking at that 50 to 100 year responsibility. But I also know in terms of archives that, and when we're thinking about data, that we have to start to ask questions like, what is valuable? What is significant? What's kept? What's destroyed? We just have so much information flying around us. We need to be participating in in the question of who decides. What is meaningful and what should be there for our next generations. I've really resisted in the work that I do being a subject matter specialist, even though I know a lot about the inside of collections. I always see that data, the stories that data relates to, are someone else's stories. Unless they're mine, I don't have a right to speak them. I know that that meaning needs to be connected back to people, and that needs to be about reciprocal relationships. And that's really hard stuff to do when we're thinking about a generational piece of work. So I guess I'm saying this and sharing my standpoint just to preface that in data sovereignty, if we move from the performative nature, gives us a lot to think about. When we think about words like control, and we think about words of like ownership, there's a lot that we have to undo. So the data sovereignty movement started around 2018. There was a forum in Australia that I don't know why, but I was there. Not that I think that anyone remembered me being there. And in the same way, I remember thinking, oh, this is really cool that all these people are talking about data, because librarians and archivists have been speaking about data for a long time. The summit was led by Mayim Ngarrawingara, who I really want to acknowledge are Australia's leading data sovereignty collective and really have led the conversations around what data sovereignty means. But really, the focus of the movement is that data is Indigenous-led, it's focused on the rights of Indigenous people, and that Indigenous people have the right to govern the creation, collection, ownership, and application of their data. So when that first forum got together in 2018, I think it was in Canberra from memory, Mayim Ngarrawingara defined Indigenous data as, and this kind of blows my mind in terms of a broad assertion, they define Indigenous data as informational knowledge in any format or medium, which is about and may affect Indigenous people both collectively and and individually. So for me, those archives that sit now at Western Sydney, the material in the State Library,

0: Papua New Guinea. It just means stuff, basically stuff that comes on boats. And that word got incorporated within the term cargo cult.
1: How did the colonial powers respond to these movements?
0: Oh, they did not like them. If I go back to John Fromentana, they started arresting people in the early 40s and exiled some of them, jailed a number of them. A number were still in jail when the U.S. military arrived in 1942, and they got let out. Some of them got let out to work on the military bases because they needed labor. And it was only until, I think, in 1956 that the condominium government of the New Hebrides decided to say, okay, John Frumis, we'll treat it as a religion, a weird religion. We're not going to suppress it anymore. But there were dozens of movements throughout Melanesia and even into Polynesia. Colonial powers did not like it. They often tried to suppress, but also local authorities. I mean, the local chief, suddenly loses all of his people as they run off after some prophet. So the local traditional political system leaders were not too happy about cargo movements either.
1: Yeah. What was it that the colonial powers objected to so much? Was there an implied threat somehow to their authority in these movements?
0: Well, I'll stick on Tana because that's the one I know best. I mean, they started a Tana army. They didn't really have actual weaponry, but they had lengths of bamboo. They pretended were rifles, and they marched across the island and demanded things from the district administrator. They early on in the movement, they decided to spend all of their money, so they rushed the little trade stores that were still on the island and. Bought everything they could buy and threw the rest of it into the sea because they figured if we're going to get rid of these horrible colonialists, we've got to get rid of the money. And John Frum will provide a new money. So it was just unrest. And the post-war period was a kind of dicey period in that a lot of the governments, the British had run away from the Solomons and Australia had kind of retreated from Papua New Guinea and the French and the British and the New Hebrides were still here, but the American military really was running the show. So when they tried to reestablish colonial authority in 1945, 46, they were unsure that that could happen. People were paid better during the war. They weren't sure that, local folk would go back and work for low wages on the plantations. So you can understand that, the authorities, as they were then, were not happy with any kind of resistance or any kind of critique or revolt.
1: You're on Nightlife. I've got Lamont Lindstrom with me, Emeritus Professor and former Chair of Anthropology at the University of Tulsa. He's the author of Cargo Cult, Strange Stories of Desire from Melanesia and Beyond. Now, we've mentioned John Frum a couple of times, but it's probably time to really delve into to this one, this movement in particular, because it does still kind of survive today. So explain it as best you can to us, because I have to confess, when we were there and we went into the village and they kind of showed us a room where there was some stuff on the wall that I could barely understand what this John Frum thing was all about. So, yeah, if you could just really see if you can work through it for us, that would be appreciated.
0: So we're in the 1930s. It's a global depression. People made a little bit of money by selling dried coconut, copra, but that market had almost crashed. So there was considerable economic unrest probably on Tana in the 1930s. And down in the southwest of the island, in a place called Green Point, a mysterious spirit appeared at night. And there are all kinds of stories about him that he was dressed like a white person, but he spoke the local language. He would preach that people ought to go back to their homelands because a lot of folks over the past generation had moved down to mission stations. And this is before the war began, that America, Tana's got an odd, John Frum's got an odd relationship with the US. America would come and save them, and from the local powers, which were Britain and France. And this really took off. And there were, when I first went to Tana in 1978, the main John Frum headquarters was Sulphur Bay, and it sounds like you went there. At the time, they claimed to have 26 teams or villages that would show up every Friday night, and they would dance all night and sing John Travolta.

0: Indeed. All right.
1: I didn't know the question.
0: Thanks, Rod. We'll talk to you another time. Stay safe. 1-300-800-222 is the number. Anne from Caulfield. Hello, Anne.
2: Hi, how are you going?
0: Well, Anne. And question four, which country was originally settled by the Taino people who were dispossessed and enslaved when Spanish settlers arrived in 1509?
2: I've never heard of the Taino people, but I will still hazard a guess. But before I do, Malcolm Fraser, when he was in America, the president, and I've forgotten which one it was at the time, said on his speech, "Oh, my good friend, John Fraser."
0: He hadn't got the memo, hey?
2: No. So that's how I sort of knew that Malcolm Fraser was really John Malcolm Fraser. I live at a country, so I don't think it's Japan. Let's try Jamaica.
0: Jamaica is the correct answer.
2: Oh.
0: Yes. So, of course, Jamaica was originally settled by Spain, but then the English came. So there were waves of colonisation in Jamaica. Well done to Mary and Mark. Frank had it. So did Barry, Jane in Homebush, Ed in Perth, and Karen and Annette in Perth, and Lorella. Well done. You all tweaked that it was Jamaica. Okay, question five. This, I think, is a very interesting question, Anne, but let's...
2: It's good I'm lying down.
0: Yeah, well, I mean, if you don't know the answer, you've got a lot to choose from. Question five, who is the only president in US history to have been sworn in by a woman?
2: Okay. I think the only one I could think of with a J is Johnson. And I think you probably want to know which Johnson, don't you, if it is. Because there was one after Lincoln was assassinated, and then there was 100 years later, you know, that coincidence one with after JFK was. So I'll go Lyndon Johnson.
0: You are correct, Anne. Very nicely done. Yeah, as you say, it was on Air Force One after the assassination of JFK. He was sworn in by Sarah T. Hughes. She was a federal district judge who was both a long-term ally of LBJ's and a Texan who was actually there in the state that day. Normally, the swearing-in of a president is done by the Chief Justice of the United States, but the circumstances and the fact that she was a friend of his and in Texas meant that she got the Guernsey that day. Nicely nutted out there, Anne.
2: I think it.
0: Question six. Lady Jane Grey was proclaimed Queen of England and Ireland on the 10th of July, 1553. How many days did she reign before being deposed by the Privy Council of England and replaced by Mary I?
2: I'm not sure, but I'm thinking somewhere around, have I got five or six either way?
0: Five? Well, that's, no.
2: Okay.
0: You've got none either way.
2: Oh, thanks very much. I think it was somewhere, it was either a week or very close to it, but I will suggest nine, but not with a lot of confidence.
0: No, you should be confident, Anne. It is nine.
2: Oh, okay.
0: See, you knew it. You knew it deep within you somewhere.
2: Very deep.
0: So Irene says, with regard to the number J, remember those old religious paintings of Jesus on the cross? There's usually a plaque above the head reading I-N-R-I. It's Latin, which translates to Jesus of Nazareth Rex, King of the Jews. But you will note there that all the J's are spelt as I's. Yeah, which...
2: Okay.
0: Goes to support, what I was saying, that the J was a relatively recent invention. Right. Suppose you want another question.
2: Yes, please.
0: Okay, question seven. Which astronomer made the first detailed study of the planet Jupiter through his telescope in 1610?
2: Don't know.

0: REO Speedwagon. In the days of double denim, a Canadian tuxedo, and you wore them tight too, and keep on loving you here on ABC Radio Overnights.
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0: I think we've got our phone sorted. I think we can get back to playing. And we've got another Trev, as I suggested before.

Sunday in a sleepy Sunday town. I wonder what I'm missing. I think of songs I've never heard. I'm dreaming of your voices, and I'm dreaming of your herb.

0: So does that growth come from our existing production or existing producers, or are we going to actually see people make a decision to, put fences back in and revamp the shearing shed?
1: And might there actually be any growth, or do we not increase our national flock from here?
0: Well, I mean, there is the question from a looking at it from a lamb production point of view. There is the composition of the flock, and we have seen that change over time. It used to be obviously very heavily merino dominated. We're moving towards a prime lamb focus. That does mean that for every ewe that you've got on the ground, you increase your lambing ability. There's possibly still opportunity to move in that direction, but we've seen wool prices pick up as well. So, it's now a good combination of wool income and lamb income. So it does have, arguments to maintain some of that wool production base, and maybe our switch into a prime lamb focus is slowing.
2: Rabobank's Angus Gidley-Baird speaking with Angus Verley. And that's all we've got time for on the Rural Report this morning. I'm Isabella Kelly. Thanks very much for your company. I'll be back at 6:15 tomorrow.
3: Vaccinating threatened birds and concerns for regional music festivals. Good morning, Josh Bryden, Southeast with ABC News. Scientists say some species of captive threatened birds and mammals can be saved from the worst impacts of avian influenza by vaccinating them. A federal government report found dozens of endangered species are at high, very high, or extreme risk from bird flu due to their susceptibility and vulnerability. Charles Darwin University's adjunct professor John Winarski says vaccination is one of a range of options to protect against the potential damage.
4: There's very many that need vaccination or that we should be trying in the near future. So, for example, frigate birds on Christmas Island are restricted. They only occur on that one island. So it's really important that we protect them as well as we can. But vaccination's just one tool that we've got.
3: A local venue operator says it's getting more difficult to attract and run larger music festivals in Mount Gambier due to mounting infrastructure and artist costs. Old Mount Gambier jail proprietor James Stevenson posted to social media after receiving criticism for being unable to attract a regional tour to the city. Mr. Stevenson says he still speaks with promoters about bringing events to the region, but rising costs over the past decade have made it hard to run shows.
5: Staging back then may have been $100,000. Now it's worth $250,000 just in a stage, just to have for a day. And then you look at security per head. You need a certain amount of security per 100 people. And then you've got toilets, you've got fencing, you've got basically all that sort of stuff. It's not just the artist that's the cost. It's everything logistically.
3: Millions of Australians have not nominated who inherits their superannuation when they die, according to new research. Nassim Kadem has the story.
6: Super Consumers Australia CEO Xavier O'Halloran says their research found more than 15.5 million Australians have not made a binding death benefit nomination. That means it's up to the super fund to decide who inherits their superannuation when they die.
7: So we're talking, in some cases, years before that money will get paid out to the people that they love when they pass away. It could also mean the money doesn't go where they want the money to go.
6: He's calling on the government to change the law so that super funds face mandatory timeframes in responding to claims.
3: A $3.8 million upgrade of the South End jetty is complete, including the replacement of 3 landing platforms and 40 metres of new decking. The new landing on the 67-year-old jetty has been constructed from steel and composite polymer to better withstand harsh marine conditions and extreme weather events. President of the South End Fishermen's Association, Dale Fabris, says the jetty will be safe for future generations.
8: Just means that we have prolonged use of the jetty. It's a critical part of our day-to-day operations. We can't land the crayfish or get out to our boats without it. So it's a major part of our day, and it just keeps everything moving smoothly and safely as well. It makes it a lot safer for us to do our jobs.
3: Not-for-profit charity Petstock Foundation has found more than 1 in 4 pet owners skipped or reduced their own meals to afford food for their animals. In a survey of around 2,000 Australian pet owners, 85% believe cost of living is making pet ownership less affordable. Petstock Foundation team lead Naomi Mancatolo says it's now partnering with OzHarvest to raise $135,000 to provide food relief to families experiencing hardship.
9: unfortunately, the rising cost of living isn't really limited geographically. We know that our families

0: metro areas are just as impacted as those in our regional communities.
1: And in basketball, Mount Gambier Pioneers president Tom Kosh says he's hoping for more stability next year following a challenging season for both teams. The women's side snuck into the NBL 1 South Finals in ninth, but lost to Melbourne Tigers in the opening round. The men's team missed the finals, finishing 16th, with the board choosing to part ways with first-year head coach Peter Godfrey. Mr. Kosh says the club has plenty of work to do in the off-season.
2: We are focused on being able to be a top contender in a program that provides opportunity and a pathway for South Australian kids to come and be part of our program here in Mount Gambier. We want an identity that it's a place that you can come and develop and leave a better player and go on to other opportunities.
1: And taking a look at today's weather, cloudy with a very high chance of showers, becoming less likely late this afternoon and evening. Keith 17, Narracourt, Bordertown, Panola and Padthaway 16. Mount Gambier has plenty of work to do in the off-season.
2: We are focused on being able to be a top contender in a program that provides opportunity and a pathway for South Australian kids to come and be part of our program here in Mount Gambier. We want an identity that it's a place that you can come and develop and leave a better player and go on to other opportunities.
1: And taking a look at today's weather, cloudy with a very high chance of showers, becoming less likely late this afternoon and evening. Keith 17, Narracourt, Bordertown, Panola and Padthaway 16, Mount Gambier, Robe, Kingston, Beachport, Port Macdonald and Millicent 15. It's coming up to 25 minutes to 7. Across the southeast, this is ABC News.
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5: Marta Curry, good morning, Southeast. It is 6:35 on your Monday morning. Hello, thank you very much for your company today. How are you all? How was your weekend? Did you get blown away? Well, I was sort of waiting for the rain, the storm, the heavy weather activity to come through yesterday. Sort of felt like it just sort of fizzled out a bit. About 2.4 in the rain gauge for Mount Gambier, according to the Bureau. Happy to hear your weekend tallies if you have them. 0467 922 783 1300 476 222. Looking around the region, Keith got a good tally compared to the rest of the region. 7.4 millimetres in the rain gauge for Keith West. 1.2 since 9 a.m. yesterday, of course, for Padthaway. 11 millimetres at the Robe Airport. So happy to hear from you. If you've got something better than the Mount Gambier tally of just 2.4, we'd love to know. Anything, we'd love to hear from you. 0467 922 783. So more bird flu cases over the weekend. 5 new confirmed cases from Greater Crested Terns from Carpenter Rocks locally. There was also some on Saturday as well. I think the tally on Saturday, it was 15 terns and 2 silver gulls from southeast coastal areas. So with the numbers rising, should Australia urgently vaccinate wildlife most at risk from this strain of bird flu? Have we missed the boat on vaccination, given other nations like New Zealand already began trialling and administering vaccinations to their most at-risk species? Is it an impossible task, vaccinating wild animals? It's a conversation that's ongoing in the science community as we grapple with feeling helpless against bird flu spread. We'll hear more on this after 7 this morning, and we'll hear from one local festival organiser on why we may be going through a bit of a dry spell in attracting big names and productions in the music industry to help regional music events come to life in our regional areas. We'll hear about that after 7:30 this morning as well. After 9, I wanted to hear from you. We're going to be having a conversation about the way we seek answers these days, because it's become so very common to get answers to our questions immediately through the internet. You think, oh, I wonder how this works, or I wonder about this. You Google it, you get the answer straight away. But what if we moved away from seeking answers online back to seeking answers in person, starting conversations again amongst our loved ones, family members? Could we improve connection, decrease loneliness in the community, and gain deeper understandings of the answer itself? Who do you turn to for advice, answers, recipes, building tips, gardening tips, tips to soothe a sick child, whatever it may be? Who do you always

turn to and what do you ask about? 0467 922 783. What is one answer you'll never forget receiving? What is the one piece of advice you remember from reaching out to a person, a friend, a family member, a loved one, whoever it may be? It really stuck with you. We'd love to hear from you today about creating these conversations amongst the community, perhaps changing the way we communicate with each other. 1-300-476-222-0467-922-783. We'll talk more on that after nine this morning. This is Blondie with Call Me for your Monday morning. It's 22 minutes to seven.

0: Blondie with Call Me. That was released in 1980 as a part of the soundtrack for the film American Gigolo.
1: 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Weather update.
0: Cloudy around the region today. A very high chance of showers, becoming less likely late this afternoon. Winds will be south to southwesterly, 25 to 40 kilometres per hour, before turning westerly, 15 to 25 k's per hour in the evening. 17 degrees the tops for Keith today. 16 degrees the forecast high for Penolacoon, Warren, Narracourt and Bordertown. 15 degrees the forecast high for Millicent, Mount Gambier, Kingston and Robe. Tomorrow, Wednesday and Thursday, all expected to be cloudy days. A very high chance of showers tomorrow, most likely in the afternoon and evening. The chance of a thunderstorm across the lower southeast tomorrow. On your Wednesday, a very high chance of showers again, most likely to be seen in the morning. A medium chance of showers on your Thursday. Cloudy today in the Western District of Victoria. A very high chance of showers, becoming less likely in the late afternoon and evening. Winds will be south to southwesterly, 15 to 25 kilometres per hour, increasing to 35 k's per hour, before tending west to southwesterly, dropping 20 to 30 k's during the day. Daytime maximum temperatures between 12 and 15 degrees. Across the southeast coastline today, there's a strong wind warning for today, currently forecast to continue tomorrow for the west coast in Victoria, the upper and lower southeast coastlines as well. So strong winds across the board. Those winds south to southwesterly, 20 to 25 knots, reaching up to 30 knots north of Beachport during the morning. Winds turning westerly, 10 to 20 knots in the evening. Seas 1.5 to 2.5 metres, decreasing to 1 to 1.5 metres by early evening. There'll be a southwesterly swell of 2.5 to 3 metres, increasing to 3 to 4 metres during the morning. A cloudy day across the coastline with an 80% chance of showers. 14 degrees the tops for Melbourne. Rain forecast possibly 10 to 25 millimetres. 15 degrees the forecast high in Adelaide. Showers expected in the city as well. Good morning to those on the text line getting their rainfall figures in. David texting in saying 14 millimetres in Millicent yesterday. Thank you, David. A morning to Peter, 20 millimetres in the rain gauge at Mandala over the weekend. Drizzly showers here at the moment. Thank you, Peter. Yeah, it was all just a bit drizzly. Nothing really strong coming through, at least for my area indeed. Happy to hear your rainfall tallies from across the entire weekend. 0467 922 783.
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0: How'd you go on Friday, Elise?
3: That is a good question.
0: Too long ago to think about?
3: Yes. My mind went immediately blank as you looked
0: at me. Everybody's talking.
3: That's right. Yes, by Fred Neil and Harry Nilsson. Fred Neil had no votes, I'm pretty sure.
0: Wow.
3: Harry Nilsson just, yeah, is the one that we know. Mm. A lot of people just gained their vote in for Harry and he took the win.
0: You saw, when we were putting the playlist together for Thursday on Wednesday, you saw, was it Sorrento Moon?
3: Yes.
0: By Tina Arena on the playlist. Mm-hmm. And you asked me to pop it. I did. I played it on the, I love that song as well. And then I found myself singing it the entire weekend.
3: You're welcome.
0: It was an earworm and it stuck and I just kept going back to it. And I won't subject you all to it, but my household heard it being sung over and over and over again.
3: Mm.
0: I just couldn't get it out of my head. Today, though, select your version. Easy. Originally by the band The Commodores in the late 1970s, covered by Faith No More in the 90s. Take a listen.
2: The

0: this is not easy, this competition. That's hard.
1: Yeah, it's an interesting one, for sure.
0: Both great versions. Easy originally, though, a song by the American funk and soul band The Commodores from their fifth studio album. They named The Commodores in 1977. Group member, of course, Lionel Richie, wrote Easy with the intention of it becoming another crossover hit for the group. Easy reached number one on the Billboard Hot Soul Singles chart for a single week on July 16th and number four on the Billboard Hot 100 chart. Cashbox called it a bluesy ballad that verifies the Commodores' versatility and professionalism as all-around musicians. It was a good one for them, and I think it really sort of helped pivot Lionel Richie in the music scene.
1: It definitely did, yes. But American rock band Faith No More recorded a cover of Easy during the studio sessions for their fourth album, Angel Dust, in 1992, following its repeated performance during live shows. Faith No More's version closely follows the original, but it omits the second verse of the Commodores' recording and features a slightly more aggressive drum sound and guitar solo. Easy was originally issued as a double A-side single, which peaked at number 3 on the UK singles chart, number 5 on the Irish singles

0: chart and number one in Australia for 2 weeks in May of 1993.
1: Do you think it's fair to say the cover sort of belts it out a little bit more? They sort of take it to the next level a little bit. Obviously, the soul singing of the original is beautiful, but is it in the cover where they sort of go do-do-do-do-do-do-do-do and then really belt it out again?
0: Wow, very, very, very specific there. I can't get the tune into my head, but I would say, yes, being a rock band, they probably do take it to the next level just based on their genre. Mm. And I have heard both versions of this song, so not sure where the audience is going to go today.
1: This is not easy. Take a listen again.

0: Where are you putting your votes, Dalise?
1: It is a tough one, but I think I have to go for the original today, but I'll be very happy if the cover takes the win. But it might be a tight race today.
0: I don't know. Mm. I think this is... Maybe we can hopefully end on a tie and play half.
1: No way.
0: I'm going to go the cover purely because I like the production of the cover, but I do think the original is where it's sung best.
1: Mm.
0: But that's a very hard one to choose between.
1: Yeah.
0: Very similar as well. Like you can tell when the songs are completely different and they strike you differently. But yeah, that's hard. Very hard. All right. Well, Southeast, is up to you. Tell us which version of Easy you'd like to hear played before 10 o'clock this morning. 1-300-476-222. 0467-922-783. Get your votes in today. Sharon texting and saying, morning ladies, nice song choice. Hard choice for me today, however, going for the cover today. Thank you, Sharon. Get your votes in. 1-300-476-222. Keeping Elise in our studio to get your news from around the world.
2: News from around the world.
1: Thank you, Beck. Ukraine's president says as many as 50,000 North Korean soldiers could be deployed to Russia to fight on its front lines. Correspondent Bridget Rollison has the details from London.
3: Ukraine is currently grappling with a shortage of air defences and is now calling on South Korea for support. President Volodymyr Zelensky said a decision has been made for 30 to 50,000 North Koreans to be deployed to Russia. President Zelensky didn't say how he got the information, but said his forces found some North Korean missiles in Ukraine's territory. North Korea has sent an estimated 14,000 soldiers to Russia since 2024. It comes as Russia launched hundreds of missiles and drones at Ukraine overnight in a deadly attack which hit apartment buildings in two of the country's biggest cities, Kharkiv and Odessa.
1: Canada's federal government says it will provide support to British Columbia, where raging fires have forced thousands of people to leave their homes. The Bald Range wildfire has grown to more than 10,000 hectares. 34 firefighters from Australia have been sent to assist, as well as 5 from New Zealand and more than 200 from Mexico. The federal assistance will include shelter and financial support for those displaced. Donald Trump has told a US media outlet that he is taking a low-key approach to Iran and only semi-negotiating. Emily Grimenz is in Washington.
4: The comments were made to the US media outlet Axios. US President Donald Trump says the US is low-keying it and suggested he's allowing economic pressure to build up on Iran instead. Iran has separately said it's in its final stages of negotiating with Oman to define new shipping lanes in the Strait of Hormuz. But Iran says it will not reopen the strait until the US meets a range of other conditions, including compensation for the war. A fifth of the world's oil and liquefied natural gas passed through the strait before the war. Emily Grimenz, ABC News, Washington.
1: And there'll be some local news headlines coming up very shortly.
0: Thank you, Elise. Elise Arminen kicking off Select Your Version and giving you news from around the world on this Monday morning. This is Joni Mitchell with Big Yellow Taxi.

0: Joni Mitchell from Ladies of the Canyon, Big Yellow Taxi, released in 1970. 5 minutes to seven. Let's check the latest in local news with Josh Bryan.
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2: Good morning, Beck. A local venue operator says it's getting more difficult to attract and run larger music festivals in Mount Gambier due to mounting infrastructure and artist costs. Old Mount Gambier Jail proprietor James Stevenson posted to social media after receiving criticism for being unable to attract a regional tour to the city. Mr. Stevenson says he still speaks with promoters about bringing events to the region, but rising costs over the past decade have made it hard to run shows. And a $3.8 million upgrade of the South End jetty is complete, including the replacement of three landing platforms and 40 metres of new decking. The new landings on the 67-year-old jetty have been constructed from steel and composite polymer to better withstand harsh marine conditions and extreme weather events. President of the South End Fishermen's Association, Dale Fabris, says the jetty will be safe for future generations. And there'll be more local news at 7:30.
0: Thank you very much. Today, select your version, easy. The Commodores original versus the Faith No More cover. Take a listen. The

0: Where are you putting your vote today, Josh?
1: Well, it's an interesting one because they're so similar. I think I'm going to have to go for the original, though, in that case.
0: We will add your vote to the tally for Lionel. Thank you very much,
1: Josh. Thank you.
0: The song choice, Easy Today, originally by the Commodores, covered by Faith No More. Get your votes in. Morning to carry on the text line saying, morning team, cold, wet and windy at Beachport. Vote for the original, please. Thank you very much. Keep them coming. 0467 922 783.

0: Are they too similar? Do we need a cover? Let us know your thoughts. The winning song played before 10 o'clock today. Now, how can we shape the outcome and the extent of bird flu infections and deaths in Australia? It's here. You've been seeing the daily onslaught of new confirmed case numbers for our state, and it's understandable if you're feeling a little bit doomed by all the media coverage, but it's not all disaster. We'll hear from a scientist next who's asking for more action to be taken to protect and guard against potential species extinction. We'll hear his plan in this next half hour. In terms of your weather for today, a cloudy day around the region with a very high chance of showers, becoming less likely late this afternoon. 16 degrees at tops for Penola, Coonawarra, Narracourt and Bordertown. Keith will reach 17 degrees. 15 degrees the forecast high for Mount Gambier, Millicent, Kingston and Robe. Looks to be a bit of a rinse and repeat over the next few days. Cloudy with a very high chance of showers across the next 2 days. Tomorrow you'll see those showers most likely in the afternoon and evening. The chance for thunderstorm as well across the lower southeast. Cloudy today in the Western District of Victoria. A very high chance of showers, becoming less likely in the late afternoon. Daytime maximum temperatures between 12 and 15 degrees. Across the waters today, there's a strong wind warning for the upper and lower southeast coastline and across the border for the west coast in Victoria. So please take note of that. A cloudy day across the waters with an 80% chance of showers. Showers in Adelaide, 15 degrees the tops there. Rain in Melbourne, 14 degrees the tops.
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2: Hi, Melissa Clark here. A political showdown brewing as the government fights to get its gambling advertising reforms through the parliament. Australians urged to check they know who'll inherit their superannuation money when they die. And artificial intelligence agents paying bills, booking tickets, even sending emails. An increasingly popular way of organising your life. But do they pose an emerging cybersecurity threat?
3: Someone might be teenage to do something quite innocent, but in order to perform that innocent thing, it's going off and sort of doing all these other activities to get to that point. The more autonomous they become, the more likely it is they'll cause harm.
2: I hope you'll join me for those stories coming up soon on AM.
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0: Well, we are fast approaching a quarter past seven. It's 14 minutes past seven this morning. Well, should Australia urgently vaccinate wildlife most at risk from this H5N1 bird flu? Have we missed the boat on this, given other nations like New Zealand already began trialling and administering vaccinations to their most at-risk species? Is it an impossible task to vaccinate wild animals? It's a conversation that's ongoing in the science community as we grapple with feeling helpless against bird flu spread. Well, the adjunct professor John Woronowski from Charles Darwin University, he's a deputy director of the Threatened Species Research Hub of the National Environment Science Program. He says the nation isn't powerless to helping protect birds and mammals. Professor, good morning. Thank you very much for your time today.
5: Yeah, great, Beck. Nice to talk with you.
0: So firstly, can we take a few steps back? How long have we had vaccinations available for bird flu?
5: There are various strains of bird flu that we've had vaccinations for decades, but the HPAI, which is the current one, 2024, was used to Californian condors in America.
0: Was it effective?
5: Yes, it was. So that's a really highly threatened species with only very few individuals. They started dying from bird flu and the authorities took some into captivity for long enough to give them a vaccine and then a booster and then re-release them back into the wild, and that saved the species from extinction.
0: Yeah, tell us about that process. How do we actually vaccinate the animals?
5: Well, you've got to catch them, obviously, and then inject them and wait for antibodies to be effective. And it takes probably 4 to 6 weeks before the first vaccination and then the subsequent booster before it's properly effective.
0: Wow.
5: So that means that some wild birds, for example, it's going to be very hard to vaccinate.
0: Yeah, I was going to say, is it plausible to even go about capturing wild birds, knowing which ones are vaccinated, which ones are ready for boosters?
5: Well, it's plausible, certainly for captive individuals in zoos, for example. In the wild, it's possible for some species, such as penguins that are sort of that are nesting or molting on land every night or so. For seals and sea lions, it would be quite feasible, obviously, to walk up the beach and vaccinate them. But the trouble is that the vaccine hasn't been developed and tested properly yet for mammals. It has only for birds to date.
0: So does Australia have any plans as of yet to use these vaccinations?
5: Yeah, the trials that have been undertaken over the last 6 months or so, and they will be rolled out to captive threatened birds in the near future.
0: Where would you like to see them being prioritised first? What species?
5: There's more than 200 plant, animal and bird and mammal species that we know are at high risk for extinction because of this vaccination. So there's very many that need vaccination or that we should be trying in the near future. So, for example, frigate birds on Christmas Island are restricted. They only occur on that one island. So that's really important that we protect them as well as we can. But vaccination's just one tool that we've got. What we were trying to do in this article was find a fine line between doom and hope. And there are some things that we can do, but it's still going to be an overwhelmingly difficult problem to face.
0: Yeah, our stretch of southeast coastline, we've seen the first localised spread recorded and the first mass mortality for our nation. So you can understand why perhaps some people in our region are feeling a bit doom or gloom. What would you say to them?
5: Yeah, look, my sympathies for them. It's a wonderful part of the world and some really important biodiversity nature. So Kangaroo Island, the Coorong, they're really important places nationally and internationally. And they'll be at the forefront of likely major mortality events, I think, in the near future.
0: What would you say to those who feel like there can be nothing else done? I mean, going back to the vaccinations, I know it's obviously something the federal and state governments are looking at, as you say, but what can we learn from other countries? Have we been slow on the uptake of this?
5: Well, New Zealand's been a shining example. They did vaccination trials more than a year ago and have rolled out vaccinations already in a whole range of captive birds and also in wild birds, the population of kakapo, which is a giant flightless parrot. They've vaccinated almost all of those individuals in the wild already. So we're a bit behind New Zealand, but we're progressing in the right direction, I think, in terms of vaccination.
0: Why didn't we do that?
5: That's not an issue for me to understand, I'm afraid. There's been calls for it for at least a year.
0: Wow. And have those calls been listened to, as you say? Do we know where we are with vaccination?
5: It's hard to tell. The government's not been terribly open about where it's progressed, how the trials that they've done have succeeded or otherwise, and what their next priorities are.
0: Is there any concern that in some of our harder wild birds, if we were to go down the vaccination route, could applying the vaccinations themselves have an impact on populations? I mean, stress on the species?
5: It's possible, but I think that's the lesser of two evils in this case. And also, you know, we can't obviously vaccinate every bird in Australia and every mammal in Australia. That's impossible. So we've got to be really targeted in the way we do it.
0: So
5: vaccination's only one of the tools. So there are really high-at-risk species that don't have any insurance populations at the moment. And there's some species in captivity that there are too few individuals and they represent too small a proportion of the gene pool. So we should be trying to increase the insurance population size and representation as well.
0: So which species should we be seeking to have insurance populations in captivity?
5: Quolls, for example, the beautiful Australian marsupial carnivore, probably insufficiently represented in captive populations. Some of our raptors that are likely to be highly susceptible because they carry in dead birds and dead mammals and injured or ill birds and mammals as well. There's a whole range of them.
0: So what else do we need to be doing, Professor? You've researched this at length. You've come up with a few different things that can be done, clearing up carcasses as quickly as we can.
5: There's risk of further contagion if we're handling birds that have been infected or died. So it's got to be done at particular places with really great care. That's not going to be a panacea in all cases. What government has been doing over the last couple of years, and it's admirable that it has been trying to reduce the overall threat load. So reducing at important sites for some species, reducing things like the feral cat populations, black rats, weeds and the like that do themselves take a toll on native birds and mammals so that the overall threat pressure is reduced, allowing more individuals to survive and likely increasing recovery after the first wave of bird flu has gone through. There's other things we can do as well. So we need to make sure that we've got a good idea of the population size of all the likely at-risk birds and mammal species at the moment so that we'll be able to measure the impact and the recovery rate. And many of the most at-risk species don't have good monitoring at the moment. There's important research activities that need to be done, which species are likely to be most suffer greatest mortality, which ones are likely to survive, what are the consequences of infection and survival you know, are there, is their future life compromised once they've survived an infection? We don't really know, for example, what will happen with cats, foxes, and other introduced carnivores and carrion eaters. They're likely to suffer major mortality events, but we don't know at what rate, what proportion of, for example, the feral pig population could be vulnerable. But that would be a good thing if we can reduce the numbers of feral cats, foxes, and pigs, for example. The community's got to be more involved, I think, in terms of figuring out plans and then implementing those plans. At the moment, it's mostly been a case of governments, state and federal governments, undertaking the planning process without much consultation with the community or with other agencies and other interested individuals and non-government conservation groups. And I think it's important also that those people on the front line, the wildlife carers and the like, vets, are really properly prepared and given the facilities and resources that they need, because that they will play a critical role in devising our response and minimising the casualties and long-term consequences.
0: Yeah, Professor, we've heard about that from local wildlife carers talking about there needs to be better support coming from governments, you know, responding to instances of sick birds having to pay for PPE themselves, but also that need to rely on volunteers for this type of support.
5: Yeah, preparation's key to this, and being sure that everybody knows their role and adequately prepared for it.
0: Do we think we were ready for it to come to the shores and sort of get a foothold as quickly as it has?
5: I think this has been anticipated for at least 2 to 3 years, and it's evolving pretty much as expected, I think. I think it will start spreading more rapidly and affecting far more birds and mammals in the next few weeks, and probably expanding its distribution substantially across most of the southern Australian states. The other thing is that Australia's been isolated for so long that its fauna is taxonomically distinct, evolutionarily distinct from anywhere else in the world. So the lessons learned from elsewhere in the world, we're not sure that they'll apply in the Australian context, and the Australian sort of many Australian mammals and birds simply might not have the pre-adaptation to deal with such novel threats as bird flu.
0: What do you mean by that? Because we have so many scavenger type animals?
5: I think most other continents have had a long history of avian influenzas. Their mammal and bird fauna has adapted to over a long time, and that's simply not the case with Australian birds and mammals.
0: So are there more risk than other countries or other nations?
5: It's an unknown. It's potentially the case, yes. Conversely, Australian species may be better than other species at surviving. We don't know.
0: Professor, if we were to act now, what do you think is a priority to start trying to shape the outcome of bird flu on our shores?
5: Well, we've acted before now, which is important. So over the last year or so, that governments have reduced other threats to many Australian at-risk species and at sites that are really important for them. We've got to recognise that and appreciate that there has been some actions in preparedness. There's many things we should be doing. I think the vaccine trials are really important, because that's the end position, that the final backstop that we can use, vaccination. So we should be encouraging more trials on mammals in general. There haven't been sufficient trials elsewhere in the world to date on mammals. And we should be trialling vaccinations on many more bird species as well, including those in the wild.
0: What is your message to the public with this? We're going to keep seeing cases. We're going to possibly see more mass mortalities. What would you say to them?
5: Oh, good luck for everybody. This is, you know, we've got a wonderful nature in Australia. It's suffered a whole range of threats over the last several years or decades, particularly in South Australia with things like algal bloom. It's devastating for those who care about the environment, but we're saying that there is some hope. We're not entirely helpless. This will be a hammer blow to Australian nature, but it's not entirely doom-laden, and there's ways we can reduce the worst possible outcome.
0: Professor, thank you very much for your time on the program this morning. We do appreciate it.
5: Yeah, thanks, Beck, and good luck to everyone.
0: That is the adjunct professor John Winarski from the Charles Darwin University. He's a deputy director of the Threatened Species Research Hub. I should say we did put in with the Federal Department of Agriculture, Fisheries and Forestry for a live interview multiple times to respond to this today. They have yet to respond to their response for the interview. And we've also put in a request to hear for calls on the vaccination programs for the state's primary industries. Minister Claire Scriven, she was unavailable to join us this morning, but we'll bring those interviews to you when we can. Beautiful Girl by NXS to take you to 7:30 local news.

0: That one, written and composed, inspired by the birth of the daughter, INXS with Beautiful Girl from the album Welcome to Wherever You Are. It's 7:30 local news time now.
1: Calls for bird vaccination and music festival costs soar. Good morning, Josh Bryan in the southeast with ABC News. Scientists say some species of captive threatened birds and mammals can be saved from the worst impacts of avian influenza by vaccinating them. A federal government report found dozens of endangered species are at a high, very high, or extreme risk from the bird flu due to their susceptibility and vulnerability. Charles Darwin University's adjunct professor John Winarski says vaccination is one of a range of options to protect against the potential damage.
2: There's very many that need vaccination or that we should be trying in the near future. So, for example, frigate birds on Christmas Island are restricted. They only occur on that one island. So it's really important that we protect them as well as we can. But vaccination's just one tool that we've got.
1: A local venue operator says it's getting more difficult to attract and run larger music festivals in Mount Gambier due to mounting infrastructure and artist costs. Old Mount Gambier jail proprietor James Stevenson posted to social media after receiving criticism for being unable to attract a regional tour to the city. Mr. Stevenson says he still speaks with promoters about bringing events to the region, but rising costs over the past decade have made it hard to run shows.
3: Staging back then may have been 100,000, now it's worth $250,000 just in a stage, just to have for a day. And then you look at security per head, you need a certain amount of security per 100 people, and then you've got toilets, you've got fencing, you've got basically all that sort of stuff. It's not just the artist that's the cost, it's everything logistically.
1: Australians are being urged to ask their super fund how to make a binding death benefit nomination to ensure their money gets inherited by who they choose. Nassim Kadem has more.
4: New research from Super Consumers found that more than 15.5 million Australians have not made a binding death benefit nomination. That means it's up to the super fund to decide who inherits their superannuation when they die. The consumer group CEO, Xavier O'Halloran, says it sometimes takes years for people to get a payout. He says the government should enforce mandatory timeframes for funds to respond to people's claims.
5: We want to see those as tight as possible to make sure people aren't waiting forever to get the money that's owed to them.
4: However, super funds say some cases are complex and can take time to resolve.
1: A $3.8 million upgrade of the South End jetty is complete, including the replacement of three landing platforms and 40 metres of new decking. The new landings on the 67-year-old jetty have been constructed from steel and composite polymer to better withstand harsh marine conditions and extreme weather events. President of the South End Fishermen's Association, Dale Fabris, says the jetty will be safe for future generations.
6: Just means that we have prolonged use of the jetty. It's a critical part of our day-to-day operations. We can't land the crayfish or get out to our boats without it. So it's a major part of our day, and it just keeps everything moving smoothly and safely as well. It makes it a lot safer for us to do our jobs.
1: Not-for-profit charity Petstock Foundation has found more than one in four pet owners skipped or reduced their own meals to afford food for their animals. In a survey of around 2,000 Australian pet owners, 85% believe cost of living is making pet ownership less affordable. Petstock Foundation team lead Naomi Magtalo says it's now partnering with OzHarvest to raise $135,000 to provide food relief to families experiencing hardship.
7: Unfortunately, the rising cost of living isn't really limited geographically. We know that our families in metro areas are just as impacted as those in our regional communities.
1: And in basketball, Mount Gambier Pioneers president Tom Kosh says he's hoping for more stability next year following a challenging season for both teams. The women

0: Women's side snuck into the NBL 1 South Finals in ninth, but lost to Melbourne Tigers in the opening round. The men's team missed the finals, finishing 16th, with the board choosing to part ways with first-year head coach Peter Godfrey. Mr. Kosh says the club has plenty of work to do in the off-season.
1: We are focused on being able to be a top contender in a program that provides opportunity and a pathway for South Australian kids to come and be part of our program here in Mount Gambier. We want an identity that it's a place that you can come and develop and leave a better player and go on to other opportunities.
0: And taking a look at today's weather, cloudy with a very high chance of showers, becoming less likely late this afternoon and evening. Keith 17, Narracourt, Bordertown, Penola and Pathway 16, Mount Gambier, Robe, Kingston, Beachport, Port Macdonald and Millicent 15. ABC News.
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4: Marta Curry, good morning, Southeast. 7:35 on your Monday morning. Looks like a bit of drizzle coming down, at least in Mount Gambier. But we may have missed all of the big wild weather over the weekend, unfortunately. Not the biggest rainfall tallies from the 48 hours. Darren at Winds, Coonawarra texting in with just 12.5 mils in the rain gauge. Thank you. Keep your weekend tallies coming. We'll check in with the Bureau in just a moment and see what is in store for us today. A few thoughts on the text line as well, off of the back of the interview we aired in this last half hour with an adjunct professor from Charles Darwin University speaking about bird flu, possible ways to mitigate its outcome, its impact on our native wildlife. Peter at Penola saying, hi ABC, should we be interfering with nature by vaccinating birds and animals? Is it not nature's way of culling? Thank you, Peter. And morning to Clyde saying, good morning, Beck. Well done for your interview with the professor, giving him the chance to speak. So much airtime. Thank you, Clyde. Keep your thoughts coming this morning, 0467922783. What do you think we should be doing to stop, mitigate, try and control the outcome of bird flu? Or, as Peter says, is it just nature's way of controlling populations? Let me know your thoughts today, 1300 476 222. Now, when was the last time you went to see live music locally, a big festival or a big concert? Do you think the live music scene has perhaps changed in recent times in the southeast? Narracourt, of course, hosted Farm Fest back in April, bringing the Whitlams to town. But it's been a few years since we had the big circuits like the Red Hot Summer Tour or a big production roll in. So why? What are organisers facing when trying to bring big acts and live music to the regions? We'll chat on this next, but I'd love to hear from you. What festival do you now perhaps travel to every year? Perhaps you don't miss Monday Monday or Tamworth Port Fairy Folk Festival. Let us know, 1300 476 222 0467 922 783. What is something that you don't miss in the music scene? Now, our forecaster this morning from the Bureau is Belinda House. Morning, Belinda.
5: Good morning. Yeah, typically around 10 to 15 millimetres in the gauges across the southeast over both days of the weekend. Mount Gambier at the airport, 10 millimetres. Padthaway, 13. Coonawarra, 14. Keith, 15. Robe at the airfield there picked up 22 millimetres. So that's about as much as you're going to see to include today. So we're still going to hold on to a light shower or Tuesday, but look, we're talking an extra millimetre or two and not much more than that. We've got these fairly cool south to southwesterly breezes. They're going to turn around westerly during the course of the day, and that will start to clear that shower activity out. But in terms of temperatures, not much more than about 15 or 16 degrees as a maximum temperature right across the region today. Keith up to 17, but broadly speaking, 15 to 16 is top temperatures.
4: Belinda, do we miss the weather that was supposed to come our way? I think we had early estimates of 20 to 30 millimetres, but looking around the state, other places are getting 50 to 60 mils.
5: Yeah, certainly other parts of the state did pick up some significant rainfall up into the Mount Lofty ranges. Let's quickly have a look. Lenswood, 100 millimetres across, 107 millimetres. Coromandel East, 99 millimetres. So up around the Mount Lofty ranges, saw some really significant rainfall. Even up into the Flinders, Lee Creek at the airport there, 65 millimetres. So, the southeast, much more modest rainfall, but it did certainly Bruce and Mars some significant totals up into, you know, other parts of the state.
4: Well, lucky them indeed. So we're not going to get anything like that, though, come our way.
5: No, no, it's passed. So a millimetre or two yet to come today. Look, we've got another cold front that's going to approach tomorrow. So we'll start to see those showers redeveloping across the southeast again tomorrow and then persisting through Wednesday as well. But look, by the time we get to the end of the day, Wednesday, really most of any shower activity will be mostly petering out. And Tuesday, Wednesday combined, look, another 5 or 10 millimetres at best, perhaps. But yeah, and then as we move into the second half of the week and the weekend, look, it's just cool, cloudy days and perhaps the chance of a light shower holding on, but nothing of much significance occurring in the rain gauges.
4: All right, there's a chance for a thunderstorm tomorrow?
5: There you go. Let me have a quick look at that one. Just a slight chance of one coming in with that front in the afternoon and the evening, yeah.
4: Okay, all right. And across our coastline today, very windy?
5: Yeah, look, strong wind warnings for the upper southeast and the lower southeast this morning. So those south to southwesterly winds up to 30 knots, they will gradually ease during the day. By evening, we'll see westerly winds around 10 to 20 knots, so still fresh. But on coming down below that strong wind warning, sizable swell, though, southwesterly swell at 3 to 4 metres.
4: Beauty. Belinda, thank you very much. You have a lovely day.
5: Thank you. See ya.
4: Belinda House, our forecaster with the Bureau of Meteorology. Well, there we go. We definitely did not get as much rain as other parts in the state. Sad to hear, but at least we got something. Happy to hear your rainfall tally, 0467922783. Chuck in a vote for today's selective version if you are texting in. We're pitching to you the song Easy. It was originally released by the band The Commodores. You'll hear Lionel Richie on it with his beautiful silky voice. They released that in the late 70s. It was covered by Faith No More in the 90s. Take a listen. The

0: Paul Kelly from the 1994 album Wanted Man. He is, of course, from Adelaide. He's won 17 ARIA Awards. Love Never Runs on Time is from Wanted Man. The album peaked at number 11 on the ARIA charts.
1: Every community has stories worth sharing. 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
0: Speaking of Paul Kelly, I remember seeing him in Mount Gambier when he was touring with Red Hot Summer Tour in, when was that? What, 2020, 2019-ish? What does it take to put on those types of large concerts these days, though? Why aren't we seeing the big tours still visiting our regional towns for big productions? Would you go to a big festival if you saw major names like Jimmy Barnes touring, Australian Cruel? Well, Josh Bryan spoke with the old Mount Gambier jail proprietor James Stevenson on this earlier. You know, the old jail used to host the Red Hot Summer Tour locally in previous years, but not in the most recent few. James actually put out a statement recently on this, as he's been receiving a lot of questions on it. Josh asked James why he's addressing this now.
2: Every year when the lineups of the Red Hot Summer Tour goes nationally to certain venues, I get a lot of feedback, both positive and negative, and the Werribee and the Mannum Red Hot Summer Tour shows got announced in the last couple of days. So that always puts fresh on people's minds, and then the questions start coming in, all the conspiracies, all the reasons why I'm not doing it, all the reasons why I should be doing it, all the reasons why I'm the nasty person for not doing it to the town and helping people in the community, and a lot of that sort of stuff. So I usually leave it, but I got one that was pretty interesting about my business failing and my divorcing with my wife, which is simply not the case. I love my wife very much. So sometimes I just got to put it up there just so people are aware. A lot of people just think a music show comes, the artists come, and there's nothing behind it. So I just thought it was a good chance to sort of put out to the community what the challenges are when you do create such large things for a small town like Mount Gambier.
3: How difficult is it to get one of these bigger festivals to come to a place like Mount Gambier?
2: For example, I brought Bliss and Esso in 2011. So what's that, 15 years ago? That's probably the largest music festival that's ever been in Mount Gambier at the time. We got about 2,500 people. And now I'm selling out at 5,500 people. But I guess it's the logistics. We're off the eastern seaboard. The logistics of getting staging, infrastructure, sound, all those sort of things, as well as the artists and negotiations. A lot of people don't realise the behind-the-scenes stuff that happens to create something so big for the town. In that 15 years since 2011, when I did bring Bliss and Esso, I'm the only person in the region that has brought a large-scale festival. Of course, you've got Generation Jazz, which is a fantastic event for Mount Gambier, but that's an event for school children across the country. Beer and Barbecue had a couple of years, and the second year that didn't happen again. Not saying any reasons as why that did or didn't happen, but that was also through South Australia Music and Government SA working with the local council. So that was different again, because that's not a profit for a particular business like the shows that I do. So really, in the last 20 years, I've been the only person in the region that has brought a show. So I think that shows how hard it is to obviously get the contacts, but also be able to create something that's on that scale to a town of population of 25,000-30,000.
3: You mentioned in your post the cost of acts. I suppose in the past couple of years, the cost of everything has gone up. Could you just talk a little bit about how the cost of these festivals has gone up in terms of the infrastructure you mentioned, and also for acts themselves?
2: Oh, huge, Josh. It's been huge. And as people are aware, you know, the cost of living for each individual, whether you work a 9-to-5 job or you're in your own business or whatever it may be, everything's gone up. And even just in the last few months, we've seen the price of petrol and the war that's happening between America and Iran, etc. You know, a lot of people are getting tight, and the prices are just going up and up. So a festival that I did, maybe, for example, that at the moment, the lineup for Jimmy Barnes that's just been announced the last couple of days, I've had every one of those artists already play at the Mount Gambier Jail over the years. But in 2014, the costs compared to now, not just with Jimmy, but everything. Staging back then may have been $100,000. Now it's worth $250,000 just in a stage, just to have for a day. And that's just the stage. And then you look at security per head. You need a certain amount of security per 100 people. And then you've got toilets, you've got fencing, you've got basically all that sort of stuff. So it's not just the artist that's the cost. It's everything logistically, right from A to Z of how to run a music show. So it's definitely, over the years, it's definitely gotten harder and harder. And as I said on the post, people don't see the demographic of the region. So the Limestone Coast, I believe, is about 68,000 people. Out of that 68,000 people, you've got 0 to 16, 17. A lot of people go away for uni.

0: don't come back to Mount Gambier until they've already got a career or the family or whatever. So you lose a bit of demographic there. But the population from sort of 40 plus might only be 10 or 15% of the population. So 68,000, you look at 10 or 12,000 people. For me to do a show with the capacity of what I've done in the past, I would need every single adult in the Limestone Coast to attend, which is almost impossible. So, yeah, as it gets bigger, and a lot of people say, well, it doesn't matter, you'll still get 3,000. What people don't realise, between 5,500 people to, say, 4,500 people, it's still great to get 4,500 people, but 1,000 people at $150 a ticket plus 8 hours of drinking, you know, you're looking at an extra $250,000 the promoter and myself and whoever's involved lose just from having that 1,000 people less. A lot of the venues that are part of the Red Hot Summer Tour now, and Red Hot Summer Tour is amazing. Dwayne, the main promoter, is an incredible guy. What he's done for Australian music is next level. But all the venues that you see that now they're now doing, like for Australian Crawl, which haven't played in 40 years, they're playing in venues that are 15, 20,000, 25,000 plus. The maximum we can get in Mount Gambier is 5,500. So it's not that the promoters, I'm still good friends with Dwayne and we speak regularly, just certain lineups that just simply cannot work in Mount Gambier. 5,000 people compared to 15, 20,000, you know, you do the maths, it shows how hard it can be for these sort of big festivals to come through to Mount Gambier.
1: I guess in terms of that discrepancy, it'd make it too difficult to try and recoup that with increasing ticket prices. People probably wouldn't show up if you had to increase the ticket prices to make it break even.
0: Absolutely. Like I said, you're probably looking at $150, $200 plus these days. If we had to get it to compete with 15,000 seat venues, probably have to charge $300, $400, $500 for a ticket. I know people wouldn't do that, and I'm not about doing that for people. I don't try to do shows to make a lot of money for myself. I do it to bring money into the economy of Mount Gambier. Every show I've done brings $1 million, $1.5 million into the economy. So I've pretty much brought in $15, $20 million of revenue over the years I've been bringing my festival. So I've done 15 shows in 15 years and I've never tried to make it too excessive for people. I love that people can come in and spend a day away from their children, away from their busy lives, and just have a smile on their face and enjoy a great concert or a great artist. So for me, that's what it's all about. It's the same with my wife, Melissa. We're both very big into the community and what we try to do for it. And then sometimes every now and then people don't see that and they just have to complain or whinge, or we get both positive and negative, which is fine. I understand that people get frustrated when they see a lineup and go, why isn't it in Mount Gambier? But sometimes people aren't aware of the troubles that we have to face to bring these sort of things. And obviously, like I said before, Josh, I'm the only one in the last 20 years that have tried it and it's been successful with it. And if it was that easy, you'd get a lot more people doing it.
1: Why do you think it is important that they still do come to regional towns, that these sorts of shows are visiting the Limestone Coast and particularly, you know, SA's second biggest city?
0: Not everyone can afford to go to the cities. You pay for a ticket, but you also got to pay petrol costs to Adelaide or Melbourne or Warrnambool or Ballarat or whichever largest sort of town or cities close to Mount Gambier. So a lot of people struggle to leave the region. So it sort of helps, but also the young artists. A lot of people forget it's great to get a Jimmy Barnes or a John Farnham or a Paul Kelly or a Missy Higgins or a John Butler Trio or a Hilltop Woods, etc. But if those things come, it's if the town can create buzz. And I know the town is trying to create, there's some amazing young local artists. There's some amazing artists that are travelling through, but it's just up to venues in town to start. You know, we've got a lot of great venues now. There's lots of different venues that can hold 200 or 300. I help bring things to the Globe Hotel with some promoters I've had that can get 6, 7, up to 1,000 people. So I guess the more things that we can create in the region for local bands or local artists, or even the sort of the big ones that are not quite at that scale, the more you do, the more it becomes aware around the markets. For me personally, and is trying to create, there's some amazing young local artists. There's some amazing artists that are traveling through, but it's just up to venues in town to start. You know, we've got a lot of great venues now. There's lots of different venues that can hold 200 or 300. I help bring things to the Globe Hotel with some promoters I've had that can get 6, 7, up to 1,000 people. So I guess the more things that we can create in the region for local bands or local artists, or even the sort of the big ones that are not quite at that scale, the more you do, the more it becomes aware around the markets. For me personally, a lot of people say, well, they should do it at the showgrounds, or maybe they do it out in a paddock out of town, or they maybe pick a venue for a large event. They just simply won't work with them because the promoters need to be able to trust that person. I've been in the industry for 20 years now, so they know when they come through Mount Gambier, if they go through me, they know they're going to get a successful professional event. They wouldn't just go to someone just because they've got a venue that they can hold 1,000 people. It takes a long, long time to get negotiations and to get your contacts in the industry. But the only way to get it successful without someone like myself in town that's trying to create that buzz is to continue to promote the young artists, the up-and-coming artists of all types, not just music, but comedy, art, whatever it may be. different genres, and that's the only way to sort of keep it going, thriving, I suppose. I just like to thank the community. You know, I can't hold these successful events without the community getting behind it. But

0: also hopefully now that people do understand the logistics and the infrastructure and the things needed to get these things to happen. And it can't just be one person like myself all the time. Other people have to give it a go. It is a big risk, so I understand why people don't, but I just love Mount Gambier and the community, and I'll continue to try to bring things in the future. And who knows, I might do a Red Hot Summer Tour in 2027. I might not, but as long as I keep putting my finger on the pulse and keep continuing to try to put Mount Gambier on the map, so to speak, in Australian music across the country, I'll continue to do that.
1: That is James Stevenson there, the proprietor of the old Mount Gambier jail there. Well, what do you love to go to each year? Is there a festival that's always on your calendar? Perhaps you travel interstate now to attend some of these music scenes. Let us know, 1300 476 222. You can send us a text on 0467 922 78.

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2: Good morning, Beck. Scientists say some species of captive threatened birds and mammals can be saved from the worst impacts of avian influenza by vaccinating them. A federal government report found dozens of endangered species are at high, very high or extreme risk from the bird flu due to their susceptibility and vulnerability. Charles Darwin University's adjunct professor John Winarski says vaccination is one of a range of options to protect against the potential damage. And Mount Gambier Pioneers president Tom Kosh says he's hoping for more stability next year following a challenging season for both teams. The women's side snuck into the NBL 1 South finals in ninth but lost to Melbourne Tigers in the opening round, and the men's team missed the finals, finishing 16th, with the board choosing to part ways with first-year head coach Peter Godfrey. And there'll be more local news at 8:30.
0: Thank you, Josh. Josh Bryan in the studio giving you your news update this morning. Coming up after your 8:30 a.m. news break, we're going to hear a little bit of an update from the Southeast Animal Welfare League, their shelter. They're going to talk to us a little bit about what they are experiencing at the moment with their shelter being at capacity. We'll hear a bit more on pet poverty that we are seeing in our community as well and how you can seek support for that. And we're going to have a conversation, and it's one you might want to listen to if you think you are reaching for Google too much, if you Google answers way too frequently and perhaps need to strike up a bit more connection with humans in searching for answers. This is Men at Work with Who Can It Be Now to take you to your 8 o'clock a.m. news break.

0: would never be touched. And basically, the return of Daniel Kinahan to Ireland this evening is the culmination of almost 10 years of intense lobbying and diplomatic work by the Irish police and the Irish government in conjunction with the FBI, the DEA, the National Crime Agency in the UK and Europol and Interpol. And they secured an agreement. The Irish government secured an agreement back in 2024, an extradition agreement. And as a result of that, immediately, this guy called Sean McGovern, who is described as the right-hand man of Daniel Kinahan, he was arrested on foot of an extradition warrant from Ireland and returned here. And a couple of months ago, he pleaded guilty and was sentenced to 24 years in prison for involved in an organised crime group. And so the writing was on the wall for Daniel Kinahan. He was arrested then in April. And the Dubai authorities, the UAE authorities, made it very, very clear they don't want him in the place. They have no longer any interest in him being in their country. And they fast-tracked the judicial process to grant the extradition order. And it, as I said earlier, it's a huge story because we have never created this guy. If, how would I best describe him? This guy came from the streets of Dublin along with his father, and between them, they became two of the biggest drug traffickers in the world.
1: It's quite the journey. We'll see how the next stages unfold. Paul Williams, thanks so much for talking to me this morning.
0: You're very welcome. Thank you. Bye-bye.
2: And Paul Williams is a special correspondent with the Irish Independent in Dublin. AFL club Geelong is holding crisis talks today as it deals with the fallout over a controversial concussion deal signed with one of its players. It's been revealed that in 2024, Geelong had defender Jake Collins-Dasney sign a contract where he took on all the legal responsibility for any brain trauma in an attempt to avoid potential future legal action. It's raised questions about whether the club was trying to hide the contract and whether it's avoiding dealing with the risks of concussion in sport. Bridget Fitzgerald reports.
3: It was a secret deal in which a player with a history of concussion agreed to never take the Geelong Cats or its doctors to court over potential future brain injury. Late last week, the club's CEO, Steve Hocking, was asked why the deal wasn't disclosed to the league or the Players Association.
4: I take responsibility for the fact that we didn't lodge it with the AFL and the PA. No, there's no reason. It was just a misstep in the process, Ben.
3: Cats great Jimmy Bartel told Channel 9 he disagrees.
5: This is not a misstep. This is incredibly experienced people, not only in corporate world but AFL world. So it's either gross incompetence or a deceitful act to get around or circumnavigate a standard playing contract.
3: After several days of media reports that Geelong had signed the controversial secret waiver with one of its players, Jake Collins-Dasney outed himself on Friday. The AFL has sent the Cats a please explain, and the club will hold an emergency board meeting today. Former Essendon player Matthew Lloyd weighed in on Channel 9.
6: Players in that situation will do anything to play, and you just see the catastrophic nature of what happens to players' lives after that. So I think if a player needs to sign something to be allowed to play, you say, sorry, we can't offer you a contract.
3: New AFL Commission Chair Craig Drummond was the president of the Geelong board when the deal was struck. In a statement, he conceded the waiver document went too far and will be removed from Collins-Dasney's contract. Geelong coach Chris Scott says he's one of the least informed people at the club in the wake of the saga.
7: I just think it's really poor judgment for people to have an opinion or acknowledge or refute those sort of things without all the facts. I mean, I suspect in the fullness of time, I still won't know. It's just not part of my remit. Like, I guess if you really press me, I could go and demand that I be involved in it, but I don't want to be.
3: It comes just months after it was revealed AFL players would no longer be covered for total and permanent disability relating to brain injuries after insurance company Zurich cut their ability to make claims for concussion and head trauma. Brendan Swan is the CEO of Concussion Australia.
8: Players are not considered workers under the or any state workers' compensation regime, so they are not covered by workers' compensation. It does not matter whether they are, you know, a B grade or an AFL itself player, but this is leaving players high and dry and we should be scrutinising this very closely, because I suspect that we will simply see this more and more.
3: More than 100 former footballers and 11 clubs are currently engaged in a class action against the AFL, with the players claiming they've been left brain damaged by the game.
8: They are a bit of a protected species, the sporting bodies, as far as the government is concerned, not only for things like insurance, but other things, you know, concussion. We can see the same happening with gambling as well at the moment. Ultimately, we are going to see more of this in the absence of direct regulatory intervention.
3: Khalid Jasny issued a statement through Geelong on Friday expressing disappointment his private medical information had been made public. The statement said the 30-year-old defender was healthy, feeling good and focused on his role playing for the team for the remainder of the season. Khalid Jasny's twin brother, Cade, who played for Gold Coast and Melbourne, retired prematurely in 2020 due to concussion.
1: Bridget Fitzgerald and Oliver Gordon with that story. More than 15.5 million Australians have not nominated who would inherit their superannuation when they die. Without a binding death benefit nomination, superannuation funds ultimately decide who gets the money. Super Consumers Australia is urging people to check with their super fund how to make a binding and non-lapsing nomination. Nassim Kadem reports.
9: When Brooke Allen went to make a claim for her uncle's superannuation, she had no idea what she was in for. She thought his superannuation money would be split equally between her and her cousin, as it was their names her uncle had listed on the death benefit nomination form with his super fund, CBUS.
10: As far as we were concerned, we had enough evidence to prove dependency, but CBUS were like, no, you've got to, you know, be either related to him in the sense that we are his progeny, or we had to be living with him at his time of death.
9: It turns out the nomination for his nieces to inherit his superannuation was not legally binding. The super fund decided that Miss Allen's uncle's estranged son was the sole beneficiary and awarded him the entire payout, totalling $130,000.
10: I was rather shocked, because why do we bother? Why do we bother nominating anyone, and why do we bother putting our wishes down? Because if these companies are not going to buy by them. This was his wish. This is what he requested.
9: CBUS acted in accordance with the law, but apologised to Miss Allen for taking longer than it hoped to process the claim. The case shows how complicated the payout process can be when a super fund receives claims from multiple family members for a deceased person's super. It also highlights the importance of Australians having a binding death benefit nomination and that they renew it every 3 years so that it remains valid. Xavier O'Halloran is the CEO of consumer group Super Consumers Australia. He says its latest research shows more than 15.5 million Australians do not have a binding death benefit nomination.
11: We're talking, in some cases, years before that money will get paid out to the people that they love when they pass away. It could also mean the money doesn't go where they want the money to go.
9: The regulator ASIC also found limited industry-wide progress on super funds speeding up death benefit claims, with a June 2026 report showing only a 3% improvement in the number completed in under 6 months. Mr. O'Halloran thinks the government should enforce mandatory timeframes for funds to respond to people's claims.
11: Superannuation funds have been pushing back on what's called an end-to-end timeframe, so a timeframe from when you first make an application or first contact the super fund about making an application right through to when the money's paid out. We want to see those as tight as possible to make sure people aren't waiting forever to get the money that's owed to them.
9: Misha Schubert is the chief executive of the Super Members Council, formerly Industry Super Australia, which represents industry funds. She says many super funds are working to improve processes so their members can more easily set up a binding death benefit nomination. But she doesn't want mandatory timeframes imposed, saying some cases are complex.
12: For instance, if you've got a family structure of people who are potential beneficiaries of someone who's got multiple families, because they've been in multiple relationships and there are multiple children from those relationships, where some of those duties of trustees to weigh carefully the claims of multiple people who are saying, I have a stake potentially.
9: Brooke Allen would like to see the law change so that Australians can easily nominate who their super goes to as part of their will rather than give super funds the discretion.
10: It's your money. You should be able to do what you want.
1: Super claimant Brooke Allen ending that report by Nassim Kardem. And that's AM for today. Thank you for your company this morning. I'm Melissa Clark. The time now is 8:30.
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14: Mata Kuru, good morning, Southeast. It's 8:30 on your Monday morning. Hello, thank you very much for your company today. Now, if you are looking for a new best friend, could it be a best friend with four legs? Have you considered adopting from a shelter or an organisation looking to rehome pets instead of perhaps buying from a breeder? 0467 922 783. Tell us about the rescued or adopted pet that you have in your life and what makes them so special. Coming up, you'll hear from the local Animal Welfare League for an update on how the shelter is looking at the moment, and we'll check in to see just how a widespread pet poverty is in Australia. All that and plenty more to come in this next half hour. First, though, let's check the latest in local news with Josh Bryan. Morning, Josh.
15: Good morning, Beck. Scientists say some species of captive threatened birds and mammals can be saved from the worst impacts of avian influenza by vaccinating them. A federal government report found dozens of endangered species are at high, very high, or extreme risk from the bird flu due to their susceptibility and vulnerability. Charles Darwin University's adjunct professor John Winarski says vaccination is one of a range of options to protect against the potential damage.
16: There's very many that need vaccination or that we should be trying in the near future. So, for example, frigate birds on Christmas Island are restricted. They only occur on that one island. So that's really important that we protect them as well as we can. But vaccination's just one tool that we've got.
15: A $3.8 million upgrade of the South End jetty is complete, including the replacement of three landing platforms and 40 metres of new decking. The new landings on the 67-year-old jetty have been constructed from steel and composite polymer to better withstand harsh marine conditions and extreme weather events. President of the South End Fishermen's Association, Dale Fabris, says the jetty will be safe for future generations. And in basketball, Mount Gambier Pioneers president Tom Kosh says he's hoping for more stability next year following a challenging season for both teams. The women's side snuck into the NBL 1 South finals in ninth, but lost to Melbourne Tigers in the opening round. The men's team missed the finals, finishing 16th, with the board choosing to part ways with first-year head coach Peter Godfrey. Mr. Kosh says the club has plenty of work to do in the off-season. And there'll be more news at 9.
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13: 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Weather update. Weather update.
14: 17 degrees, the tops for Keith today. 16 degrees, a forecast high for Panola, Coonawarra, Nowracourt and Bordertown. Mount Gambier, Millicent, Kingston and Roe will reach 15 degrees. There is a very high chance of showers becoming less likely late this afternoon, although the Weather Bureau was saying just a couple of millimetres in it. Unfortunately, the southeast did miss out on all of the major weather events over the weekend, seeing places around the state recording 60, 50, 100 millimetres plus from over the weekend. We definitely did not get that high. Tomorrow, again, a very high chance of showers, most likely in the afternoon and evening. A cloudy day forecast across your Tuesday and Wednesday and Thursday. Are definitely getting less wet from Thursday. Doesn't look like there's going to be a big downpours in this, mostly just shower activity. Cloudy in the Western District of Victoria today, a very high chance of showers becoming less likely in the late afternoon and evening. Daytime maximum temperatures around 12 to 15 degrees. Across the waters, there's a strong wind warning in place today. That's currently forecast to continue tomorrow as well across both the upper and lower southeast coastline. It's also in place across the border in the west coast of Victoria, so take note of that. A cloudy day forecast across the waters, an 80% chance of showers. Showers in Adelaide, 15 degrees, the tops then. Rain forecast for Melbourne, a possible 10 to 25 millimetres forecast, 14 degrees the tops in the city. Now, is it easy to vote between today's Select Your Version song choices? So we're pitching to you the song Easy by the band The Commodores, originally in the late 1970s. Faith No More covered it in the 90s. 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
1: Alan Jones was a broadcasting powerhouse. Now he's in court fighting charges of indecent assault and sexual touching. 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
0: Well, making room for a dog or a cat in your home is a big step and it can be expensive to care for them. Unfortunately, not every animal finds their forever home on their first go, with owners surrendering pets for various reasons, and some have spent their entire lives living on the streets as strays. One of the organisations taking in these would-be pets is the Southeast Animal Welfare League in Mount Gambier, but the facility is at capacity and is unable to accept dog surrenders for the time being. Seawall co-manager Katrina Twilley spoke to Elise Arminini about what the situation looks like for the shelter and how many people can help.
2: Unfortunately, this time of the year it is very slow for adoptions because people don't really want to come out in the cold, definitely. Cost of living is probably affecting it a little bit as well. But at capacity means that we have enough dogs at the moment to safely be able to move them around and give them adequate exercise during the day. Yes, we might have a few spare kennels, but we do have to keep them for emergency cases as well. And with the cats, we've just had quite a few adoptions, so our cattery is not as full. However, our isolation unit is being used and shut down at the moment. We are treating a cat with cat flu. So until that cat gets the all clear from the vets and we get in and spend 2 or 3 days continuous cleaning of every surface in there, that's it for the cats.
3: So can you just describe what you guys actually do here for someone who is listening who might not know? What is the work that you do?
2: Well, here at Seawall, we take in anybody's animal that they're no longer able to care for, being financially homelessness, deceased estates. That's as far as, you know, both dogs and cats and stray cats that people find. And we offer a rehoming service. We are as close as a no-kill shelter, meaning that there is no true no-kill shelter. If a dog is seriously ill and we get vet confirmation of that, or the dog, mainly dogs, can turn in a shelter environment called shelter stress, and if they become aggressive towards other dogs and attack another dog or a person, they will be euthanized. So under those circumstances, it's the only time we will euthanize. So our dogs and our cats stay here for as long as they need to find their forever home. We don't euthanize just because someone's been here a long time and we've got a waiting list, just to make room for other animals. We commit to rehoming what we've got.
3: And you did mention a little bit before, but what impact does it put on you and your staff here when you are kind of at that capacity limit and not able to take in any more animals that need rehoming?
2: It's hard to say no. But at the same time, we can only do what we can do. It does take, you know, emotionally, you don't. And there's, you know, some really sad stories out there that we hear about. We would love to take them in straight away, but if we haven't got room, we haven't got room. You do what you can do.
3: And in caring for the animals that are here, what does the day-to-day kind of look like? What do you do with them?
2: Right, well, there's always the animal husbandry. So every animal gets time out of their cat house or kennel, being a dog. Everyone goes out and has each enclosure cleaned thoroughly every day. And that's for hygiene and disease management. They get a yard, the dogs get a yard allocated to them, and that's their day yard. So they'll stay out there until closing time, and then we bring them back in. They're given 2 feeds a day. Morning is usually so that they're a bit happier to go out and don't jump all over us and the volunteers when they're trying to get them in the day yards, because by then all they really want to do is see people and have cuddles and some people time. Once the animal husbandry is done, I'll talk about the dogs first. The volunteers will walk the dogs. There's a minimum of 15-20 minutes per dog is exercised up at our park.

0: That way they get socialised with people, they get to have a run, they're mentally stimulated. Then they come back to their day yard and another goes out. With the cats, they're let out of their cat house one at a time, and we've got a big area and play area and lots of enrichment toys there. They can do their zoomies, burn arounds, and each cat is rotated nightly so that they get to stay out of their cat house overnight in our cattery. But they're also given time out during the day, and it's shared amongst each cat that we have.
1: So when it does come time for someone who's looking for a new pet and wants to come and visit you guys, what is that process like?
0: Well, first of all, they come out and meet the dog or the cat in question. There's got to be a mutual bond between potential owner and the animal they're looking at adopting. If all goes well and they're happy, we talk to them about the animal's characteristics and what the requirements are for, you know, the breed and everything like that. And if they're still happy to go ahead or if they want time to think about it, we will offer a 24-hour hold for those people so that no rash decisions are made. And then they contact us within that 24 hours and let us know yay or nay. And then the adoption procedure, the paperwork and everything is done.
1: Obviously, you're hoping that everyone who comes through your doors has good intentions and is looking to rehome a dog and keep them forever. Is there any kind of screening or background checks that you can do on people who are looking to grab them?
0: No, not really. Mm. You've just got to go with your gut sometimes. If somebody does come in and they're not suitable, maybe for just that one particular, say, dog or cat, we can suggest a different natured dog or cat to them, which might better suit their lifestyle and their home environment. But once again, you're relying on what people are telling you. So we don't have the facilities, we don't have the staff, we don't have anything for home inspections. We will do meet and greets if there's another dog in the house so that we can just make sure that they're going to click or they have the potential of not being two dominant dogs and fight. So that's one way that we, if they do have another dog in the house or on the property, we will do a meet and greet.
1: Mm. And so tell me a little bit about some of your longer term residents. How many have you got at the moment that have been here for a fair while?
0: Look, I just quickly ran in and I grabbed one dog, one cat, for example. We've had Frankie. He's a domestic short-haired grey tabby. He's about 1.5, just over 1.5 years old. He's been here since the 22nd of June. Yeah, he's curious, he's cuddly. We prefer a much quieter household with no small children and that, because that sort of noise does scare him. He'll get along with some of the cats here, definitely, but he can be a bit of a bully to some of the cats as well. So he's got a quirky personality, mm-hmm. but he's got a lot of love to give. So that's just one. That's Frankie, because he had been here so long. The other one I picked out was Jack. Now, Jack is a crossbreed. Not 100% sure how many breeds he's got in him and what they are, but he's definitely got a staffy look to him. He has been here since the 7th of May. He's a beautiful dog. He's got a lot of energy, but he really loves human company. He would make an ideal pet. There's not a lot of background known on Jack, only his personality here, because he was given to us by City Council, mm-hmm. so he was never claimed. He was found on the street. Don't know if he's okay with cats. We don't test with cats here because that's not fair on our cats to be stressing them out. But yeah, if you're looking for a happy dog, definitely that's him. But yeah, since the 7th of May, so that's a long time.
1: That is, yeah. So what is the most common way that animals are coming into your care? Is it mostly strays that are found, or is it a lot of people who maybe can't look after their pets anymore?
0: Look, I would say it's mainly owner surrenders, just through unfortunate circumstances like the cost of living. We do have owners that pass away and their families can't look after their animals. So that's, you know, as far as dogs go. But with cats, there's a lot of strays. People are finding them around. Yes, it's mainly strays and owner surrenders with cats.
1: Mm.
0: But, yeah, there's so many cats out there that are doing it hard.

0: especially, you know, it's not a life for a cat. But yeah, that's just the way it is. There's irresponsible pet owners out there, and doesn't matter how much we say it, doesn't matter how much we try to educate people, some people just can't be educated.
1: Mm. And so when it comes to situations like the one you're in now, where you are pretty close to capacity, you've had a couple of adoptions, which is great, but how often are you facing that prospect of not being able to take any more animals in?
0: Oh, regularly. We get to our certain quota, and then it's a matter of we put people on a waiting list and we get all their details, and, you know, if there's an adoption that comes through, we'll contact people and say, yep, no worries. And we do our adoption days on a Wednesday. We have four 45-minute appointment time slots between the hours of 11:45 and the last one being 2. And that means we've got two staff members on, so we've got two sets of eyes. And that's when we assess the dog's behaviour and do our own tests and mingle them with other dogs and see how things go.
1: We see a lot of your posts on social media. Due to your location, is social media really the way that you get in touch with people and let people know? Like, I feel like being out here, you know, past the airport, maybe a lot of people might not know that you're actually here.
0: Yeah, social media, our Facebook page is definitely the way we communicate with the public. We've got 19,000 followers on our Facebook page, so, and we've had people come from across the border, Victoria, we've had people come from Port Pirie, Kangaroo Island, that have adopted some of our animals. So, yeah, definitely for social media and our Facebook page.
1: So what message do you have for people looking for a new pet?
0: Look, I know we keep saying it and trying to reinforce it, but people, please be responsible pet owners. If you're going to get an animal, get it de-sexed. Make sure the vaccinations are up to date. Get it microchipped. It's all part of being a responsible pet owner. Stop getting free dogs, free kittens, and do the right thing by the animal.
2: That is the Southeast Animal Welfare League co-manager Katrina Twilley speaking with Elise Arminini there. Well, if you want to see photos of the beautiful pets that are up for adoption, yours could be the new home for Frankie, Danny, Jeff or Jack or any of the other residents there at the league. You can go and visit our ABC Southeast SA Facebook page. There are some gorgeous photos of the pets up on ABC Southeast now. Now, speaking about being responsible pet owners, we know it's not always easy for those out there in the community. We keep hearing this phrase, pet poverty, being used. Well, not-for-profit charity Petstock Foundation has found more than one in four pet owners skipped or reduced their own meals to try to afford food for their animals. In a survey of around 2,000 Australian pet owners, 85% believe the cost of living is making pet ownership less affordable. Petstock Foundation team Naomi Maintelow spoke to Amelia Walters about its recent survey and what the findings mean.
3: Certainly, through my work at the Riverland Veterinary Practice, we see it every day. We see clients that their animal has a problem, even if it's just routine vaccinations for parvo. Sometimes they will say, oh, I didn't get this done, or I didn't, you know, we'll eat poorly this week because the dog needed their injections. Certainly see it through dental work. The dog needs some dentistry done because they've got infected teeth or what have you. And I look at the client and they think, wow, their teeth are not very good either. And often they'll choose to delay their own dental care so the dog can have theirs, which is heartbreaking.
2: That's a veterinary clinic owner from the Riverland. Apologies. They're the Petstock Foundation team leader, Naomi, speaking to Amelia Walters about the recent survey.
4: The number of Australians that we surveyed was just under 2,000, so 1,629 Australians, of which 1,000 were pet owners, were surveyed in an effort to really understand potentially the gap and the rising issues that we're seeing when it comes to families experiencing food insecurity for themselves and for their pets.
5: Right. And so what did that data find?
4: What the data presented to us was that one in four of those families surveyed had made the decision to defer their own meals in order to provide food to their pets. pets, which for the Petstock Foundation is obviously quite the call to action. No one should have to make the decision between feeding themselves or feeding their pet. One of our key elements for our Big Hearts project, Big Hearts, Big Impact, this August, is us partnering with OzHarvest to ensure that we're in the best position possible to provide meals for families in need. The Petstock Foundation fundamentally understands just how important pets are, and so we know that by raising funds and providing those funds to OzHarvest to provide meals to families in need, we've taken care of their pets as well.
5: Yeah, so you're aiming to raise around $135,000 for this issue. Whereabouts are the people located where this money will go? What regions will we see this impact?
4: What's really exciting about our partnership with OzHarvest for this campaign is the fact that they operate nationally. So for the Petstock Foundation, we're incredibly motivated to ensure that when we're looking at providing solutions, we're looking at providing solutions at a national scale. So OzHarvest actually works with over 1,500 charitable organisations all across the country who provide such essential support to those families in need. And I think the other element that's such a large consideration for the foundation is our capacity to give voice to the stigma that unfortunately still surrounds food insecurity. With the rising cost of living, we're very aware that people may not be sure if there's help available, and we know from our data that 31% of them didn't actually know how to access that support. So we encourage anyone that may be facing food insecurity or concerned about the cost of pet food to jump onto OzHarvest's website. They are absolutely bound to have support options in place for you. And we are so very delighted that our passionate team and our customers are answering our call. So if you would have $2 to spare in August this month, every dollar raised will get donated directly to OzHarvest, and you can donate in-store or online to the Petstock Foundation through our Petstock stores.
5: What are some of the examples or lived experience of people that did take part in terms of sharing their experiences when it comes to, you know, choosing their pet food over maybe their own meals?
4: Absolutely. We know that a lot of the families have skipped their own meals, have gone for lower quality meals for either themselves or for their pets. We also know that a lot of the time these families are actually deferring either care for themselves or vet care for their pets with respect to the cost of living. So for the Petstock Foundation, we want to ensure that we're in the best position possible to provide support before it gets to the point of these families making unbearable decisions. We believe that every pet belongs at home with the family who loves them. So if we can provide support to these families facing financial hardship before it gets to that point, we're incredibly motivated to do so.
2: That is the Petstock Foundation team lead speaking to Amelia Walters there. Well, it's great to see that there is support out there. We know there are local services as well that help make sure pets in families doing it tough right now can remain with those families. One of the most important things we can do is help people stay with the pets they love. If you need any further support, you can find out more details online.
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0: That is the B-52s, the American band from Athens, Georgia. They performed in 1976. The original lineup was Fred Schneider, Kate Pearson, Cindy Wilson, Ricky Wilson, and Keith Strickland. Rome is from the band's fifth studio album, Cosmic Thing. The album was produced in New York by Nile Rodgers and Don Was. It's a big hit, Rome, for them indeed. We are asking for your votes in today's Select Your Version song competition. We're pitching to you the song Easy, of course, originally by the band The Commodores in the late 1970s. I don't think people are finding this one easy to choose between, or maybe they think that the versions are very similar, which they do sound quite similar this morning. But the cover in the 90s by Faith No More, take a listen.
1: The original.

0: So you would have heard Lionel Richie singing the original version of Easy, the American funk and soul band The Commodores, versus the cover by Faith No More. Which version do you think is best? Let us know. 1-300-476-222-046-792-2783. The winning song played before the 10 o'clock news this morning. You're heading into your 9 o'clock news very shortly. Coming up after 9 this morning, we're going to have a bit of a conversation about loneliness and what people are experiencing in terms of a disconnect in our community and how we can perhaps try and solve some of the loneliness in our community by changing the way we seek answers. If you turn to Google all too often now to seek an answer, perhaps you can lead the change.
1: Feeling very nervous.
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6: ABC News with Matt Coleman. Road closures and heavy delays continue around where Port Wakefield Road meets the Salisbury Highway due to flooding. Motorists coming into the city are being advised to go elsewhere. And fallen rocks have also closed Gorge Road at Paracombe between Corkscrew Road and Torrens Hill Road. Police say three

Do you consider asking someone you know? Or is Google the first place you might think of? Perhaps YouTube, social media. It's become all too common to use the internet to get answers very quickly. And for many things, it makes sense to do so, right? But have we lost something in the art of storytelling, in asking a question and having the how, why, where, and when included in the answer? Could a lot of issues surrounding loneliness plaguing our community, could these issues be solved if we perhaps began turning to each other for answers instead of our screens as we used to do? 1-300-476-222. What do you still ask your family member about? What do you ask your friends, your loved ones about? Is it something that you still do? Do you think I'm not correct in saying that we turn to our screens all too often? What do you think we should be doing instead of turning to screens for answers? 0467 922 783. I know when I became a parent for the first time, I relied on the support, the advice of everyone around me. It takes a village to raise a baby. And I know sometimes if I did turn to the online sources to have a question answered, I sometimes found myself even more confused than I was to start off with, because I'd be led down a train of thought that ranged from everything is fine to you need to go to the hospital immediately. It was very confusing to sort through the information you can receive online. Of course, we understand that it can be great to seek immediate answers for some people, but do you think there is something to say in getting support one-on-one from a person, using a question to start a conversation? 1-300-476-222, 0467-922-783. Who have you always gone to advice for in your life? What has it meant for you? What is the kind of relationship it brings about? Let's have a conversation about that as we try and tackle loneliness in our community. And coming up after 9:30 this morning, cabbage, the leafy green. It's having a bit of a moment internationally, with both the New York Times and Vogue magazine naming cabbage as the vegetable of the year. And there are new varieties that are gaining popularity. We'll hear more from Elsie Adamo on cabbages after 9:30. I will say, maybe I'm a bit outdated in this, but I just can't go past a bit of boiled cabbage. Perhaps it's not quite as trendy as the way Vogue magazine tells us we should cook it, but got to admit, I put it on the dinner plate last night. It was delicious. Cabbage, boiled cabbage as a side. Is it something anyone else does in the region still? How do you have your cabbage? Let us know. After 9:30, we'll have that discussion this morning. In terms of your weather forecast for today, cloudy day around the region, a very high chance of showers, becoming less likely late this afternoon. 16 degrees, the forecast high for Panola, Coonawarra, Narracourt and Bordertown. Keith will reach 17 degrees. 15 degrees, the tops for Mount Gambier, Millicent, Kingston and Robe. Cloudy with a very high chance of showers across the next few days, tapering off before Thursday. Across the southeast coastline today, take note of this strong wind warning that's in place today. It's currently forecast to continue tomorrow, and it's in place today across the west coast of Victoria. So just take note of that. Cloudy across the waters, an 80% chance of showers. Showers in Adelaide, 15 degrees, the tops there. Rain in Melbourne, a top of 14 degrees.

0: Anastasia. I'm Out of Love. She released that in the year 2000 from the album Not My Mind. That was her debut single. It reached the top five in Australia, New Zealand, UK, Germany and Norway.
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0: Well, Leah Franklin is a Mount Gambier local who makes plant-based desserts and treats for local cafes and restaurants, and she took to her social media business page recently to have a bit of a brain dump. In her post, Leah mused over the way we seek answers to our questions as a society these days, and what she wrote struck me as something that a lot of people could resonate with as we try to battle loneliness in our community. Leah, good morning. Thank you very much for coming into the studio this morning.
2: No problem. Thank you for inviting me.
0: You have spoken about connection on your business's social media page. Ironically, you actually posted this during National Loneliness Week, but why is it something that was troubling you?
2: Well, I am in the sandwich generation, so I'm so blessed to still have both my parents. My dad's 90, my mum's 85. They still live independently at home, but require some help from me. So, you know, loneliness can be a little bit of a thing for them. And I also have three beautiful daughters and three grandchildren. And this gap in the face-to-face connection, I guess, started when my youngest daughter had her first child, so my first grandchild. And, you know, with all the apps and access to information online, I did notice a little bit of a gap in probably the quantity of questions that I got asked as opposed to what I asked my mum when I had my first daughter. And that's not to be observation
0: on my part.
2: You're
0: not saying you're the be-all and end-all.
2: Absolutely not, because I made a lot of mistakes as a mum. I'm not, you know, I'm not
0: perfect.
2: Everyone
0: does.
2: But I just noticed that little bit of a disconnect, I guess. I did still get asked a lot of questions by my daughters when they had their babies, but probably not to the depth that I would have asked my mum. So I became aware of how questions get asked online or information overload on the apps and things like that, which can be a bit overwhelming as well.

0: blessed with all my favourite people still alive. I realise that's, you know, quite rare. I was able to implement that information and use it to improve my relationship with my parents. So ask my dad more questions or ask my mum questions where it would be easier for me to just Google that.
1: Yeah, on that, do you think that is something we do all too often now? If we have a question, we just reach for our phones instead of talking, asking?
0: Absolutely. And I see both sides of that coin. I see how most people are time poor now, so maybe don't have time for that hour conversation you might have with a parent if you pick up the phone and ask a question, because, you know, I'm guilty of that too. I like a good chat with my daughters, and they don't always have time for that. But I think we miss something really, really valuable when we don't do that.
1: What is it that we're missing?
0: We're missing the stories. We're missing the information that our parents have gained through a lifetime of their own experiences, good and bad. Sometimes they can cut short our pain, you know. I know, you know, life experience will teach us those things anyway, but sometimes they can, you know, cut something a bit shorter because they've done it three times before and it hasn't worked and they've found a better way. So they've always got a story, and their history, you know, their whole history is valuable. My dad's 90 years of history, and Dad can tell a story from the 1950s and get every detail spot on every time. And that information, you know, that those stories are invaluable, I feel.
1: Have you seen yourself making this change? Have you started asking your parents questions? Can you give us an example of what perhaps you have turned to your parents to ask instead of, you know, a search engine, the internet?
0: Well, yesterday, in fact, I was with my dad, and we're out in the shed a lot. I'm a bit of a tomboy, and I like to be in the shed with Dad. And I spotted a cassette player on the shelf, and Dad's and his sheds are horrendous. There's so much stuff in there, but he works a lot with wood, so this old cassette player was absolutely covered in sawdust. So I picked it up and unplugged it, and I brushed it all off, and I found a cassette on his shelf, and I plugged it back in and put a cassette in, and the cassette was turning, but there was no sound. And I thought, oh, I could probably Google that and find out what the troubleshooting, you know, points are for that. And I thought, no, go inside. He was sitting inside at the table. So I took the cassette player inside, and I probably almost knew the answer myself, because I could tell something was not working properly in the back. But I just took it over to him and I said, oh, Dad, blah, blah, blah. I told him the story, and I went outside and came back, and he'd plugged his headphones into it and worked out that it was the headphone jack that was loose. And so he worked it out and told me what it was. And I just felt, I could see the joy on his face that he was able to fix that, because Dad often talks about he gets a bit emotional because he can't do the things he used to do. Mm-hmm. And it just gave my dad purpose in that moment that he fixed that for me. And he said, I'll take it home and let me know how you go. And here, take these cassettes as well, and you can play these. And just the joy in that moment was well worth staying off the phone and not Googling that.
1: What do you think this can extend to? I mean, sometimes I've picked up the phone and I've called my mum and I've said, Mum, I really want to cook this thing that you used to cook for us as when we were kids, whether it's a shortbread or a soup or fish pie. Can you find that old recipe book and send it through to me? And she'd send it through, and it would be something from a cookbook that her mum had given her, or a recipe that her mum had, and that story would be shared through to me as well.
0: Yeah, all those things. I mean, there's how many things can there be? There's a, you know, the recipe connection is huge, because you can Google a recipe, but it's that extra pinch of something or something her mum did that made that recipe extra special. We can all Google a recipe. It's not quite the same as, you know, either finding an old recipe book with the little notes, handwritten notes in it, or just that tip that your mum might give you, you know, that makes that recipe, oh, yes, I remember, that's exactly how it tastes when we all sat around the table together. So there are all those connections.
1: Who's to benefit?
0: Everyone. Everyone will benefit. I just think, you know, from writing that post the other day, I've had so much feedback from that. And I think people are craving their real life back. I don't think it's just me. The majority of people are feeling the same way. I feel a real change. And I think people are tired of the disconnect.
1: What would you say to those listening to this today? What do you want people to take away from what you've posted?
0: I guess I know it's difficult. People are time poor and they're busy, but I'd really love people to try slowing down and just try thinking outside of what we're... I think indoctrinated is a strong word, but I think in a way it's that. I think we've all been indoctrinated into this, get the answer now, get it now. You know, you need to know now, so, you know... And I don't know, I've commented to one of my daughters who... We do it together sometimes. You say, oh, you know, what, I wonder about that. Oh, I know, we can just Google it. and I know that's just, we're probably not going to change that to a point. That's just how it's going to be. But the more personal things, I just hope people, you know, can give it a bit more thought and think about the people in their lives that will benefit from being asked a question and making that human connection.
1: You've mentioned you are lucky enough to be a sandwich generation at the moment. In a sandwich generation, you have everyone around you. Do you think there's something to say as well for the fact that that might not always be the case and take the opportunities now to learn these stories whilst you can?
0: 100%. And as I said, I know how lucky I am. I know not everyone's like that, but I also have to remind myself of that sometimes, because it's very easy to get caught up in the... Everyone's pulling me from all directions, and I'm not complaining about any of that, but it's some days can be exhausting. But sometimes I have to slow myself down and say, you know what, look at this. I've got all of this in this one moment, but I also am very aware of how fragile that is. And my dad being 90, my mum being 85, no one's to say what next week's going to bring. So I'm increasingly mindful of the fact that, you know, that's not a forever thing.
1: Leah, thank you so much. Some very interesting musings to come our way. Thank you for coming into the studio this morning. We hope we inspire people to connect and help end loneliness in our community. Thank you.
0: Thank you so much for having me. It's been a joy.
1: Leah Franklin there. We'll continue this conversation next when we take a bigger look at just how serious loneliness is in our community.

0: Green Day, the American rock band that formed in California. Time of Your Life, Good Riddance was written by Billy Joe Armstrong. It was from the band's fifth album, Nimrod. All of the songs on that album were written by Billy Joe. In 1998, the song was used in the second to last episode of the sitcom Seinfeld.
1: What's really in the food we're eating?
2: A lot of the labels are not true.
1: A major Australian food investigation yields shocking results. Duped. A two-part special from Four Corners. 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
0: Now, we've been having a conversation on how to connect with people on air this morning and how we've changed the way we perhaps seek answers to our questions. It's a theme that ties in with loneliness and social isolation, which are now being recognised as major public health issues. Research shows one in two people living in Australia experience some form of social disconnection, and even having just one close friend can reduce loneliness and social isolation by 89%. Even GPs are now encouraging patients to connect with community activities and services as a means of self-care. It's called social prescribing. Well, Julie Kimberley asked Anna Strawn, a counsellor and owner of Flow Child Therapy, how loneliness impacts people mentally.
3: Pretty scary statistics that come with loneliness, and that 15% of Australians aged 15 to 24 reported feeling lonely in 2024. I imagine the numbers are probably higher. And then 15% of Australians aged 15 plus experience loneliness. And all of these things, you know, with that experience can affect our mental health, our physical health, and our life satisfaction. So social isolation has been linked to, you know, depression and anxiety, poor sleep, suicide risk, and dementia, and poorer physical health outcomes. So it's a huge problem in our communities right across Australia.
4: We still have the same amount of hours in our day, right? But people aren't spending that time together anymore. Do you know why not? Do the children or your patients tell you why they don't spend time with other people or in company?
3: I think probably most of your listeners would agree that life is just ridiculously busy. I think all of the parents that I speak to, we all say, you know, like, just everything is just so busy. And even, you know, when you're trying to cut down on things, it just seems so busy. Both parents are probably working now as well, given the cost of living and, you know, having to work to pay the mortgage and things like that. So, you know, everybody gets home at the end of the day and they're exhausted. Families are spread more over South Australia for work, and, you know, so we don't necessarily have grandparents around to help. It's quite concerning.
4: Anna Strawn is a counsellor and owner of Flow Child Therapy. The research also found that having just one close friend can reduce the loneliness and social isolation by 89%. So we don't need a lot of people by the sounds of it.
3: No. And connection with people is one of the strongest protective factors for mental and physical health. So if you have someone really close to you that you're connecting with, even by phone or in person, that's a really powerful tool to have. I think particularly children can say, you know, I've got all these friends, I've got, you know, and I'm talking about older children, got all these friends on Facebook, but how many of them do they actually see?
4: Or actually talk to? And having that, are you, you know, hi, how are you going? It's like,
3: yes,
4: makes you feel cared for, right?
3: Yeah, and it's a skill as well that is really important for resilience. Children can't develop resilience through relationships if they're in isolation.
4: And how long then is a good amount of time to spend with your friends on a weekly basis?
3: I think just connecting. Obviously, kids have school connections and hopefully they've got some nice little friendships at school. But, you know, there's kids who do homeschool as well, so hopefully they're accessing something outside of school to fill their bucket. But for older people, you know, I think it's really important to keep those connections. So any form of connection with someone, whether it's going to the library or whether it's just going to the shops and seeing someone that you know, I think just that connection with another human, because as human beings, we that's something that we actually really crave, is connection. So any form of connection for, you know, whatever amount of time you can manage is probably very beneficial.
4: Do you have some ideas for people who might be listening on ways to connect?
3: Well, there is lots of different ways. Probably, you know, each town would have something. I know there's